0: Whoa.
1: Yeah, so.
0: Live and direct.
1: This is what's happening now. So we have some students, right?
2: Absolutely.
1: Okay, we have Joan and we have.
3: Abubakar.
1: Say it again.
3: Abubakar.
1: I just want to make sure I got you. Go ahead again.
4: Abubakar.
1: I got you now. And I got Joan. Did I get you, Joan? Go ahead.
2: Yes.
1: Go ahead.
2: Hey, guys.
1: Say it again.
2: Hello and good night.
1: I got you.
4: I like that energy.
1: So yeah, I'm telling you, man, she's something else. So I want to pry into you now. You American or from the islands?
2: No, I'm first generation Haitian. So my family comes from Haiti.
5: Sac passé.
2: Ma boulet. Poop. Yes.
1: So how long have you been in America?
2: I was born here. I was born in Brooklyn.
1: Oh,
2: yes. But I'm first generation, yes. So my mother and my father are both Haitian.
1: So have you been back to Haiti?
2: I've never been to Haiti. Wow. And now it's like so much going on. But I want to make the trip and I want to make it make sense. I want to go there with a purpose when I go.
1: So the Haitian, what they're listening to you, what you want to say to them?
2: I love you guys. You guys are strong. We're going to unite and we're going to make things better.
1: Okay.
0: Parlez-vous Creole?
2: Yeah, m'parle.
0: M'parle en français?
4: No.
0: Oh, Gambia.
4: Gambia speaks English.
0: English. I have a friend, Dada Sham.
4: Sham.
0: Yeah, that's your people.
4: I've met a lot of people with the last name Sham.
0: Sham, yeah. Well, West African music, the show I used to do before,
4: mm-hmm.
0: I used to play a lot of West African music, mostly Senegal, Cote d'Ivoire, and also Mali. If you want to do the music and you want to, use your clientele or your community, because, 116 is...
4: Senegal Avenue.
0: Yeah, so then you want hype up that.
4: Which Senegalese music? Youssoundour,
0: Wally Seck? And Cheklo. Yeah, those kind of people, any which way we play reggae here. But the beat is still the same. Like Vinny said, it's about 50 years he's been here.
4: Mm-hmm.
0: But you know.
1: I play all kind of music. Yeah. I don't pass, I play all kind of music. It just gotta be, you know what I'm saying?
2: Yes.
4: I understand.
1: We down.
0: For sure. Y'all are interested in radio.
2: Mm-hmm. Yeah.
1: Yeah.
0: Why?
1: Yeah.
2: Well, I have a little bit of history. Like, I've done internet radio, like, years ago. So I've done different types of media at this point. So I'm coming back to school to get a little bit more polished. I used the word refined earlier. But I do have a history of being in this space already. Yeah.
1: Okay. Hold on. Yeah. When you say get a little more polished, almost polish your word.
2: So I can talk, right? I know how to talk. I know how to express myself. But I'm learning more skills, right? So When I started podcasting, I learned how to use the Rodecaster. But in this class with Camille Peterson, I'm learning how to use a recorder as a journalist, how to work with different audio to tell the story and have background noise and stuff like that. But when I was doing podcasting, it was like you were in a studio, you were editing on the Rodecaster, you had some guests, and if you want to add music, you add music. It was like a little bit more linear, I would say, but now I'm learning how to use natural sounds and how to be outside and, you know what I mean? And now we're working on our final story, so we're going to do narration, we're writing scripts, and I've never written a script before. You could tell, I'm just personality and vibes.
1: Yes.
0: You are the same thing? What's your interest?
4: Well, mostly I started with, like, journalism. But I enjoyed it because I started to realize that journalism is something that can really help me as an individual become better every single day. Because let's say, for example, I am interviewing an individual. That individual could tell me his story, and his story can help me become a better person. You know, everyone has a different experience. With these different experiences, you can internalize them and become a better person every single day. So that's what fascinates me about journalism and media, because ultimately my main goal in life is to become the best person I can possibly be. My way of reaching that goal is through journalism.
2: Yeah.
0: So when you say journalism, what is it you actually cover? Is it broad or are you nailed down on one specific topic?
4: I nailed down on one specific topic, which is like the West African community, because that's where I

0: a beautiful reason why you're in media.
1: What's your other major?
0: My other major? Well, I just have one major, journalism. Yeah. Journalism. Yeah. So right now, this is my first semester back. So I did intro to journalism. I'm doing race and media. So we're learning about how race shows up in media. And then I'm taking this podcast in the audio class. So that's my start. But yeah.
1: I think there's another side of you. I just got identified yet.
0: What do you think? What other side? Let's.
1: I mean, all I can say is you're about to do other things. I mean, like lift yourself up. You know what I mean?
0: God willing.
1: You know?
0: So yeah.
1: I just don't identify to because, I mean, you don't. All right. You're not stammered. You're not talking and if you're, and, you know.
0: Yeah.
1: You're scared.
2: And you're what we call fisty because you came in here.
1: Yes.
2: You're just rolling here and you're already hip to the scene.
0: Yeah.
2: But also throwing your own little digs.
0: Yeah.
2: So it's not good.
0: But you know what's funny? We had a guest speaker come into another class and I told everyone, like, this is me, right? Mm-hmm. But it took a while to bring me to the forefront,
3: of course,
0: in this way, right? I used to have really bad anxiety, but this microphone is my peace. Once I get behind the microphone, even if I'm on a stage, because I've also done MC work, I feel free.
1: Okay, maybe that's it.
0: Yeah.
1: Yeah, you're going to be a good MC.
2: For sure. And a good, if you do radio.
1: Yeah.
2: But maybe you should push to get a show on here, because
0: absolutely,
2: it's missing.
3: I can definitely do that.
2: No, when I say it's missing,
3: okay,
2: that component, that African connection, is missing. But also, it needs somebody closer to that community
0: to bring them inside. Bring them up as guests.
2: I'd play, like I say, orchestra, boy, Bob, you send door. I'll play all of that, but I ain't in that. It's not what. I know the music, love the music, but
1: you don't know the interpretation. Of
2: no, and where the root is coming from.
0: Mm-hmm.
1: Oh, right.
2: It's time to go.
4: No, I was just gonna go grab my stuff. You need to grab yours as well.
1: Yeah. So she from Asia too?
0: No, she's Guyanese.
3: Guyana.
1: One more. What are we?
2: We all are. We too.
0: Maybe
1: next time we
0: here
1: talk
3: for sure.
1: But sis. Keep on doing what you're doing.
0: Thank you so much. I appreciate you.
1: Show shine is through the door, because, you know, I mean, like, you say, just stay fisty.
2: You know what we mean when we say fisty?
3: Yeah.
2: Yeah, because she rolling here already. She on top of things. Oh, you also going to be on top of things, too. Yeah.
0: Thank
1: but,
0: you so
1: for
0: much.
1: No, for real, though. Talk to, what's her name?
3: Kazaya.
2: Mm-hmm.
1: I tell you on the show. Tell you on mine having a show.
3: Okay.
0: Yeah.
1: And tell her what time you're available.
3: For sure.
1: You know, yeah, man, talk to somebody can talk to.
2: You know, before y'all go, I'm tell you how years ago, and it's probably what, maybe 10 years,
1: more than that.
2: Yeah. I was doing another radio show because our radio, when was Sandy?
0: Hurricane Sandy.
3: 2014, 2013.
2: Something like,
1: from them time.
2: Way down there.
3: Mm-hmm.
2: So the station I used to work in got flooded.
0: Mm.
2: And anyway, they were kicking us out anyway. WBAI is very if you want to listen to a station that will tell you a lot about what's going on a political level that is not sharp, WBAI, Pacifica, any one of the Pacifica radios, you can always get something that will uplift you in terms of the same thing you talk about, looking at race in media.
0: Mm. Yeah.
2: But yeah, we were doing a show, we were in some little studio.
1: Yeah, where it was earlier on.
2: Oh, okay.
0: Oh, okay.
2: And then we passed by and he's here playing music and I said, oh, let me just check this. And here it was. And that's years ago.
0: Wow. Yeah.
1: He stepped in at one time and I said, man, you need to come and sit with me, man.
0: So, I love that.
2: Yeah. So opportunities are there and y'all in the school. Yeah.
3: For sure.
2: Yeah.
1: And once you're real, you're real. And radio, we need more people in radio.
0: Mm-hmm.
1: And they all got the vibes.
0: Yeah.
1: You know? That's what we need. We don't need somebody just coming and repeating what they hear out there. We need somebody with a real story.
0: Yeah.
3: For sure.
1: And you have that, being a first generation.
0: Yeah.
1: You can talk to others out there, let them know what's going on. Mm-hmm. Like, for example, you should be here when that guy was talking about Asian eating. Dogs and that. Oh, man, I would have loved to have you. I would love to have you. Back then.
0: Yeah.
2: Give her the caveat. There's certain things you can't say on this station.
1: Yeah.
0: Oh, yeah, no. We know that.
1: Yeah.
3: Ooh.
1: Because it's
0: deeper. Community.
2: Yeah.

0: if you know what to say, what you want to say, you can say.
1: Absolutely.
0: Mm-hmm. You don't know to get around, you know?
1: Yep. So,
2: that's what and you're first generation too, or?
3: I'm first generation as well.
2: Wicked.
3: My parents, my mom is from Sierra Leone, my father's from Gambia.
2: Wicked.
3: Yeah.
2: Sierra Leone. Yeah. Had a rough time over there.
3: That Sierra Leone has a lot of history.
2: Yeah.
3: Wait, you guys seen the movie Blood Diamond?
2: Mm. I know of it.
3: No. Blood Diamond. It's a great movie.
2: Yeah, I had a civil war. I met people. We actually trained some people to do reporting. We did belong to a group, not to keep y'all, that did. We trained community people, mm-hmm. community groups, to do street reporting and stuff like that.
1: Mm-hmm.
2: And some old people, Abdullah, he went to Sierra Leone mm-hmm. to teach young people how to use radios and record and basically make news.
1: Yeah.
2: Yeah. It was great, but he came
1: that
2: back.
1: That sounds powerful.
3: It is.
1: Radio. To talk about firsthand experience of what's going on. Mm-hmm. Yeah.
2: Radio.
1: Important.
0: Yeah. But like I said, you got to choose your language.
1: Yeah.
3: True.
1: Yeah.
0: And you got it. Right?
1: Yeah.
0: So thank you all for coming in. Thank
1: you for stopping us. Thank you for having us. I appreciate it.
0: Yeah, man. I mean, I'm so joyful right now.
1: Yeah. So we got to come visit you.
0: Anytime.
1: Thursdays, anytime. 8 to 10. Tune in.
2: 8 to 12.
3: 8 to 12.
1: Yeah. Oh.
0: Anytime.
1: So you only you play music from 8 to 10?
0: Yeah.
1: Okay.
0: No, this play is a music. Mistake. They make a mistake up there.
1: Oh, it was a mistake. Okay.
0: Lover's Rock started at 10. We play message music in this hour, the first 2 hours.
1: Okay.
0: And then Lover's Rock from 10 to midnight.
1: Oh, okay.
0: They make a mistake up there.
3: Ooh.
1: 8 to 12, y'all. 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
0: WHCR. Say your name again.
3: Abubakari.
2: Abubakari.
1: It's your girl, Joan.
0: All right. That's gonna be your real name, your girl. That's cool. You know what I'm saying?
2: Yeah,
0: I mean, it's so real.
1: No, they call me Silva. That's my media name. That's my stage name.
0: Stage name is Silva.
1: Mm-hmm.
0: Okay, Silva. Right. Please come online my station.
1: Yes.
2: Key card. Don't forget, radio is mad important. Mm-hmm. So you know, we can go online and do all those kind of things, but live radio, it's a good thing.
0: Yeah.
2: You know. And if you're good at it, you got something for forever.
3: For sure.
1: Absolutely.
2: You know?
3: Take advantage of the opportunity that's given to you.
0: Right?
2: Yeah, absolutely. Man. You know?
0: So y'all talk to Izakaya. What's her name? I can't remember.
1: Kazaya.
0: I just can't get it together. And you know, now we've been on the station for a long time. She's been here from way back.
1: Yeah. It's the accent.
2: Mistakes. Who you ask?
3: Kezia?
0: Kezia. Kezia. Kezia. We just said Kezia for the time.
2: Yeah. Yeah.
0: But talk to her. Get a little thing going.
3: Definitely.
0: Okay. Yeah, she will give you if you're willing. Because they have the space.
1: Yeah.
0: Mm-hmm. You know, just the time, the hours, you know what I'm saying?
2: So. And you can probably
1: record somewhere and send it in. Yeah, she was telling us about
0: that
1: too.
0: You can do that right there.
3: Mm-hmm.
0: And they'll run it for you.
1: Okay.
3: Definitely. Right.
0: And try to meet Tina. Okay. Tina's a lady, the second lady you got to know. She's
1: a program director as well?
0: Right.
1: Okay.
0: She's very, very, very vital in this place. She's the one that keeps this going. Trust me.
1: Shout out to Tina.
0: Yeah.
2: He did.
0: Yeah,
2: that beautiful, Tina. Beautiful, yes.
0: She's all the way in Georgia listening to you now.
3: Wow.
0: Yeah.
3: So she's all the way in Georgia and she's able to manage all of this?
1: Love that.
0: She's coming, more times she comes to New York and do her thing. Okay. You know? Well, she's listening to us right now.
1: Hey, Tina.
3: Hey, Tina, how you doing? How's Georgia? I wish I was there with you right now, but we got school.
2: Good move. Good lyrics.
0: Thanks again, okay?
1: All right, y'all. Have a great night. Have a great show. We'll see you soon.
3: See you.
2: All right.
0: Looking forward to that.
3: Of course.

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1: When you were a little kid and you thought about what you wanted to be, teaching was at the top of your list. But things changed. And as you got older, teaching didn't seem like the best option anymore. So you're thinking you'll be something else. 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
8: Imagine a world where having a mental illness is as commonly accepted as having the flu. Mental illness is more common than you think. Here are some of the statistics. Every year in the U.S., approximately 1 in 5 adults suffer from mental illness. 1 in 25 adults experience serious mental illness. 1 in 5 youth experience a severe mental disorder at some point in their life. An estimated 46% of homeless adults live with severe mental illness and/or substance abuse. 20% of those incarcerated have a recent history of a mental health condition. And 70% of youth in juvenile justice systems have at least one mental health condition. Research shows that a stigma can often prevent mental health patients from seeking proper treatment. African Americans, Latin Americans, and Asian Americans are least likely to get help. African and Latin Americans use mental health services at about 1/2 the rate of Caucasian Americans, and Asian Americans about 1/3 the rate. People like me, who speak up about suffering with mental illness, make it possible for others to seek help. So when others reach out like I did, they can get better. In the silence of mental illness and be an advocate for those who need it most. NYC Well helps New Yorkers in a crisis. 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

0: Yeah, well, Andrea back again.
1: Yeah, it's the same old story that we beat every day, you know, like the heartbeat, the drum, here we come again, you know, that's kind of it in the mix.
0: So for listeners, Andrew was here last week to talk about the toes and drums, crying peace, clean minds, hearts, and hands. Put down the gun and pick up a drum. June 17, 2026, in the historic Marcus Garvey Park. And they're saying all drummers,

0: within everything, you know, Harlem is where it's at, you know what I'm saying, when it comes to certain things, cultural and everything else, you know
1: right,
0: what I mean?
1: That's Harlem, yeah. Culture ground.
0: Culture ground, you know.
2: Definitely.
0: So, you know, that within, we ain't got to say much about Harlem because Harlem speaks for itself, you know.
2: Yeah, them. That is lyrics. That is lyrics. So, yeah, the drumming. We were talking about last week you came, you talk about your great-grandmother gave you a drum.
0: Yeah.
2: But from there to where you at, what that journey look like?
0: Well, the journey started off in a church, right?
1: I found the places. I found the places. She was an altar man.
0: Well,
1: the altar boy still.
0: Well, you see, you know, father works, you know. Yeah, father works. Same way we sitting here is because father works, you know, this kind of way, each one teach one, each one help one, you know. That's how we had to live, you know. So I started off in a church. Well, I was pretty young, you know what I'm saying? And what happened was I was one of those little rambunctious kids, couldn't sit still and whatnot. So my great-grandmother said, you know what happened? Come here. Seeing that she's the mother of the church at that time in the Shango faith and whatnot, she said, come here, sit down. Right here. Don't move. If you move, you know what's going to happen. And I started there playing along with these older gentlemen. They allow me to hit the drum, and you know what I'm saying, when things heat up, you know, I got a little opportunity to play. So that's how I started off. But officially, when she gave me my drum, I started to do, in Trinidad, we have something known as Better Village, where you have different boroughs compete against each other and stuff like that. You know what I mean? I don't know for other places, but that's one of the things.
1: I don't mean to cut you, but unlike in Jamaica, the drums you're talking about in Jamaica, we're not talking about polka drums, we're talking about, most time we talk about those drums, we talk in terms of Rasta.
0: Right.
1: Rasta, you know, in charge.
0: Right.
1: Is that in Rasta beat the drum,
0: right,
1: and send them into a chant with the drums. Is that a similar situation or different?
0: Nah, it's a different situation with Better Village when I was growing up. Better Village, you would have where people compete against each other. Each village compete against each other. You have dancers, you have drummers.
1: So it's not a religious thing then?
0: No, it's not a religious thing. Okay. It has religion to it, attributes to it, you know what I'm saying?
1: But it's not directly
0: focused on a religious situation. It focuses more on a competition of creativity from the different villages.
1: As a cultural forefront,
0: you know what I mean?
2: Stick a pin. So isn't that the same thing with festival, like when festival and they have competition?
1: All right, it might be a part of competition now, but back then it just Rasta used to play the drum, the Pokemon people.
2: Okay.
1: When they have them service, them, you know, for them kind of service, you know, them and them go to the street corner, and them pray at the street corner, and them sing and them beat them drum and sing to the drum.
2: See,
1: while in the other Christian churches they have organs and piano.
2: And drums.
1: Drums were not included.
0: Drums wasn't included.
1: Drums were in the Catholic Church and the Anglican Church.
0: It's just my generation bring guitar and drums into the church.
1: Right. It's just Rasta, man. When Rasta chant with the drums. Kete.
2: Yeah.
0: Right.
1: And the same one that you play.
0: Yeah, djembe.
1: And the big drum.
0: Bass drum.
1: Bass drum.
0: Yeah.
2: In Shango, what drums are they using?
0: They use, you have a cutter drum, right? The cutter is the one that really speaks the language, if you understand. The bass drum, you have some mids in between as well. You have some middle drums, like you could use a djembe, for example, because you get all the tones out of a djembe. You see what I'm saying?
2: So you get the bottoms.
0: So you get the bottoms and stuff like that. You know what I mean? You could switch it up. But the foundation of the rhythm is in a juju, like dugu dung dugu dugu dung dugu dugu dung dugu dugu dung dugu dugu dung dugu, and then you have on top of that, now you have the cutter with he's speaking. So you might and
2: have same thing with the kete.
1: Yeah.
0: And have you but is the difference

0: difference between that is you're more on a, the Kete is more on a 1-2 format. With the Shango, it's a quicker four. Pace. It's
1: like a 1-2-3-4.
0: Like a 1-2-3-4. Sometimes it go into a 6. It all depends on the spirit within the mix, because what it does, it transforms you when you are there. The drum beat that they play transforms you. If you are into it, it could send you places, you know what I mean? On a spiritual, spiritual realm, yeah. You know what I'm saying? But there's where I started, you know, and my drum has enabled me to really crisscross different places, play with different people.
2: Not the cutter, yeah. But that other drum, the one that you play.
0: Yeah.
2: In Jamaica, it's more the cutter and the bass.
0: Bass drum, mm-hmm. Right, yeah, exactly.
1: The thunder.
0: And you have the repeater as well.
2: Yeah, and the repeater drum. You know what I mean? Well, most of the poker people, I'm dealing with repeaters, because I'm dealing with that little stick.
0: You see, you have the talk. You have a talking drum as well that mm-hmm, you can, mm-hmm. You know what I'm saying? Mm-hmm. Yeah. But with the Shango rhythms and stuff like that, if you are spiritually into that faith, it can take you places. You know what I mean? It makes you do things, and when you come back out, and people tell you what it is you did, you're like, no, I didn't do that. You know, this kind of thing. They could hit you with water, bump you, butt you in the head, you know. See, the mothers of the church, that's their job, to take care of that situation, you know. And so with that, from playing in the church, you know, playing in different parts of Trinidad with different groups, you know what I mean? Because you can be with this group and you can go and join another group as well. You know what I'm saying?
1: It's not like the pantomime, and you can't play for...
0: No. You have some pan man do that, you know.
1: Yeah, I know.
0: It's up to your ability to maintain what it is which group you're really playing for.
1: True.
0: You know what I mean? When it comes to the rhythms, you know, and the format, you know.
2: Just to let the people know, because I know somebody wondering, what are we talking about? We're talking about 1,000 jumps for the Marcus Garvey Park on June 7th, 2026.
0: Yeah.
1: Definitely. But yeah, the brother man, he's playing music too.
0: He's
1: a legend.
0: Yeah, this young man here is myself and his father, very good friends. And, you know, like I say, it's all about pulling the next one up. You understand? When we do what we do.
1: See.
0: You feel me? We just can't do for self and think it's all good. You know what I mean? If we see it and we see the talent, we pull the talent. We pool the talent. We make it work for the betterment of the community.
2: So which drumming player?
0: That's a singer that.
1: Yeah. So you sing to the drummer them too?
3: Yeah, I sing to the drums too.
2: Man.
3: I love the drum. The drums is a part of what we do too, you know?
1: So the music that you deal with?
3: We do reggae, we do R&B, we merge, we do, you know, the voice is an instrument, so whatever the rhythm is telling the eye to do, that's what I usually go with, you know?
1: Nice.
2: Thanks. Yeah. And the mix of music, okay?
1: Yes.
0: Yes, sir.

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1: Nurse, set up an IV. And you, her boyfriend, you were the driver?
2: Yes, doctor, but I didn't mean to hurt her. I only had a few drinks. I was just buzzed.
1: Just buzzed? Oh, then your girlfriend is fine.
3: Hey, sweetie, I feel great.
2: She's really okay?
1: What, are you kidding? No, not really. Nurse, get me a suture kit. Stat.
4: Buzzed driving. 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
5: Millions of girls in the world are still being denied education, meaning they are denied the opportunity to be liberated from hunger and poverty. At this very moment, women make up more than two-thirds of the world's illiterate people. Other statistics show that just 39% of rural girls attend primary school, which is fewer than the 45% of boys who get to attend. These factors place young women at a great disadvantage in the world, indicating that gender inequality is a major cause for why there is a great number of women and girls who are chronically hungry and poor in the world. 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
7: 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Although this law has been in effect since January 1st, 2012, it has not been very well publicized. The Move Over Act is in effect in 46 states, including New York, and was enacted to protect law enforcement officers, emergency workers, and other maintenance workers who will pull over on the shoulder of highways while performing their duties. 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
1: And Andre, WHCR 90.3 FM, the Vice of Harlem. Don't forget, if you want calling, we have Andre here talking about the Towson drums.
2: Crying for peace.
0: We're going to more about that then.
1: Yeah. The number is 212-650-6903. Don't forget, WHCR, the Vice of Harlem.
2: Yeah. Yeah, Sir G, as we were saying prior to us getting off a little earlier, some of the places that my drum has taken me is to, like, Serbia, France, you know, England, those spots, you feel me? Passing through, just a hit and run, you know, sometimes, you know what I mean? I have played my drum in New Orleans. I have played my drums at the United Nations. I have played my drum at the United Nations for International Youth Day, you know.
1: Solo or you would?
2: No, with the group, mm-hmm. You know, okay. With the group. I always, and what I do is I collaborate with a lot of people. Hello. So I play with any and everybody. Hello. Although I have a group, you know, this kind of thing. Because I like to learn different things.
1: When you say different musicians?
2: Yeah, I play with different musicians, yeah.
1: Scenes.
2: You know, they had something a couple of years ago down on like 27th Street where it was about cleaning up the Hudson River with Pete Seeger and a couple other people. I forgot.
1: River Keepers,
2: right. At the Sloop Club and stuff like that. He has a club upstate New York
1: when he was alive.
2: Yeah. You know, the Sloop, you know. Yeah, I've been around for a minute. You know what I mean? I go to New Orleans. I go all over, you know, this kind of thing. But I just keep a very low profile. It's not about beating your chest and saying that who you are and this and that. Like I say, for example, I'm doing this event called 1,000 Drums Crying for Peace, right? And you may have people who know me or think that they know me. You understand what I'm saying?
1: Know of is different than knowing.
2: Exactly. So they have an attitude of sorts because my name might be associated with what is happening that they don't want to participate.
0: I'm giving you the address to the station.
2: But the beauty of it is, rather than take the opportunity to come together as a community, because, you know, each one can teach one. Everyone makes mistakes in life. No one is perfect. If there was a perfect man, then we wouldn't need a father.
1: Well, we were just talking about the one who is perfect, but he got nailed on the cross.
2: Yeah, well, you know.
1: Church and state.
2: Exactly. <yeah. laughs> Exactly. You know how the life is within the mix. You know, with what we do and for the time that we have been around. For example, you, Sergi, right?
1: Mm.
2: You know me, right? Mm. You've been knowing me, right? Now, when you see me, I only carry one weapon. I used to carry other weapons, but now I only carry one weapon, and that weapon is my drum.
1: The tool.
2: Remember, there was a
1: time when people described weapons as tools.
2: Exactly.
1: So now we have to just flip the script sometimes. The tool that we carry that will do the work.
2: Exactly. That's why we want everyone involved to just put down the guns and pick up a drum or an instrument and be creative. So Father can bless you with your abilities so you can search yourself. It's a soul search. 1,000 Drums Crying for Peace. Now, pity this. Everybody in Harlem turn out, right? In Marcus Garvey Park for the 1,000 Drums Crying for Peace. And you have the whole park full of people without any violence at all, right? And everybody just family, loving on one another, understanding that everybody would be playing, it don't matter how they play. You understand me? Just that openness. You know, whether you are a group, whether you are an individual, you know, whether you appear, it really don't matter. What matters is getting the formulation together where we have this community situation where Harlem can become what Harlem used to be. And then from Harlem, you know what I'm saying, you go to Brooklyn. And from Brooklyn, you go to Queens. And from Queens, you go to... Because the objective and the goal for 1,000 Drums, really, right, is to make sure not only the five boroughs hear about it, now that we're on WHCR, you know what I'm saying? Not only that you hear about it on WHCR, we want you to show up and show out. But we don't want you to show up and show out in a negative way. We want positive you to show up in a positive way. You know what I mean? So this thing, this 1,000 Drums Crying for Peace, this is an international movement. You understand me? It's, as they say, as little faith as a mustard seed and you can move a mountain. So now, pity 1,000 drums. Like I said the last time, you play 1,000 drums at the same time, right? You are creating roughly 8.5 megahertz of power. So you can break something.
1: Yeah.
2: And we need to break the chains of the wars that is happening right now. You know. We need to break the chains of the wars that's taking place, right? We need to break the chains of the attitudes of people with the negativity. We need to reach out and to family and friends, you know, and hold each one accountable for what needs to be done as to build what we need to build as a community. Because community is really family. You know,
1: once you get it right,
2: exactly. Yeah. You know,
1: once you get it right, what the name you carry? I'm sorry,
3: Him Legendary, HYMM Legendary,
1: HYM,
3: yeah, two him. M's, yeah,
1: Him Legendary, yeah. I play on words,
3: yeah.
1: So, yeah, you know, you're in here with Andre, and you say you check for the drum music and type of music you're saying,
3: yeah, reggae, dancehall. Well, I merge with some R&B, you know? Yeah.
1: Nice, nice. You coming with your drum?
3: I should have. Yeah, I should have. But I grew up in a household with instruments, and I grew up in a studio. You know, my father, shout out Ras Tunka, he had his own group, Private Project. So always around instruments and music and, you know, just see. Have a love for it from when I was a kid, a baby, you know? So I want to get more into it. That's why I'm with Ras Andre, and I'm just going on a spiritual journey with him, you know?
1: Seeing.
3: It's a beautiful thing.
1: Yeah. Well, you hear the conversation we were just having a while ago with Brother Vinny over here, and a lot of old things come from certain things, like from as vast as most people will hold on to a Bible, but then a lot of people say, why King James Version? We know there's something different. Right. You know, there's all the contradictions.
3: Yeah, you know, everybody feels different. You know?
1: Yeah, and the contradiction is that we were just talking about the drum.
2: Exactly.
1: As a weapon or a tool. But
2: exactly.
1: It's way much better to say it's a tool.
3: Yeah, tool.
1: Well, remember they used to say back in the day, walk with my tool and some negative shit.
2: Exactly. Exactly, exactly. Yeah, so. Exactly. But check this out, Sergi, right? Look, for the amount of years that I have been involved in the drumming thing, right? I have seen people come steal what it is they learn from us. You understand me? And you have people, you have, for example, you have people who come to a drum circle just for the sole purpose of recording, because they hear that somebody is going to be there. You understand what I'm saying? So by hearing that that person is going to be there, they want to get that, catch that recording. And when they catch the recording, next thing you know, you hear in yourself and you don't really realize that Wait a minute, what happened?
1: For clarity, he's not talking about me.
2: Exactly, so exactly, exactly.
1: So a lot of people think that I record everything, which I do. But right. Nobody ever heard outside of what I record.
2: Right.
1: But yeah, the reality is, Vinny, is that the reality is that we're saying people do come and take our culture. Okay.
0: I have another experience with that from back home, you know?
1: Yeah.
0: When they mean to just come out Rasta being gay and just record Rasta and, you know what I mean? While some Rasta man object at a Rasta man say, oh, well, baby, and, you know, that whole lot of stuff going on, you know? Yeah. Sometimes people just allow things to happen because off, you know?
2: Yeah.
1: But so it's not to condemn everyone, seeing, it's just that, well, here in America or in New York, if you're performing publicly, you can't tell somebody not to record you.
2: Yeah. Exactly.
1: Okay, so people can get into that, but people need to show some respect sometimes.
2: Exactly,
0: you know,
2: exactly.
0: That's as a musician, you know, that's one of the things I find. I want to use the word annoying, but it's not really annoying. What it is, it's not reasonable. Because you're taking them performing rights. And by rights, you're not supposed to have a performance without people being paying dues for having the performance. I'm not talking about playing the drums.
2: Though, right.
0: That's something that's what they call an impromptu thing.
2: Exactly.
0: Most of the time, that's impromptu.
2: Yeah.
0: But under the law, musical laws of this country and other country, when there's a performance, whoever is responsible for that performance, while you're playing other people's stuff, you're supposed to play some kind of rights. Mm.
2: Right.
1: Oh.
2: Yeah.
0: Okay.
2: Copyright. Yeah.
0: And yeah. We can come back to this after that.
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11: There's a new law for drivers that you may not know about. It has stiff penalties, and it's called the Move Over Act. Although this law has been in effect since January 1st, 2012, it has not been very well publicized. The Move Over Act is in effect in 46 states, including New York, and was enacted to protect law enforcement officers, emergency workers, and other maintenance workers who will pull over on the shoulder of highways while performing their duties. The law states that if you are approaching an emergency or law enforcement vehicle that has flashing or steady red and or white emergency lights on a road or highway, you must reduce your speed. 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Failure to comply with the Move Over Act is considered a moving violation, like speeding or reckless driving. 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

0: Yeah, we in another rock session at the Vinnie B Showcase, but we're still, you know, talking about peace.
1: Yes.
0: The Thousand Drums, you know, performance coming up on June 7th at the Marcus Garvey Park. You got it, Sergi?
2: Yeah. Drums, 1,000 Drums crying out for peace. And don't forget, it's June 7th, which is a Sunday, 2026, from 12 to 7. And come with whatever you have. Any kind of instrument. Once you can make a sound,
1: yeah,
2: and, you know,
1: yeah, definitely that.
2: Yeah,
1: you know,
0: you're not cowbell, right?
1: Yeah, all instrument, all things percussions, man, all percussion on instruments, we're welcome. We have no discrimination. You know what I mean?
2: Cowbell is a must. Yes, you have to keep the time with that.
1: Exactly. Yeah. You know.
2: Yeah, so he's put down the gun and pick up a drum. 1,000 drums crying out, crying for peace. And come with some clean minds, hearts, and make sure your hand and heart are kind of clean. Because you know it is. The words.
1: Yes. It's word, song, and power with that, you know. That's definitely what we need. We don't need the violence. We don't need the negativity. We need the positiveness. I must give a shout out to each and everyone who play with Afrikumbo two-bit drummers. You know, I must give a shout out to family and friends, and most importantly, I must give a shout out to my mom's. You know, she's still around. She's happy that I decide to put down the gun and pick up a drum. You know, so years later.
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2: So Afrikumba, you two-way drummers, and Castle Captures. These y'all who putting on the 1,000 drums.
1: Yeah, yeah. My girl Lee. She's Castle.
2: Okay.
1: She's a photographer as well. You know.
2: Nice.
1: So it's a collaboration. Like I say, I don't mind collaborating with ones and ones. You know, the idea is to build. We need to build communities. We need to respect what it is that we are put here for. This is my journey to bring this 1,000 drums to fruition. You know what I'm saying? Like I say, 1,000 drums playing or 1,000 instruments playing at one time in Marcus Garvey Park. We are 8.5 megahertz.
2: That sounds like a lot, but I don't know the megahertz, how it work in terms of, you're saying the sound.
1: The sound,
2: and the electricity. Yeah.
1: It will carry, it will carry for at least 0.8 miles.
2: Seeing.
1: You know, 0.8 of a mile, you know, with no problem.
0: So I'm going to put you up on the spot now, Sergi. You know you're a drummer now, so you'll be there.
2: My intention is to be there.
1: You see, here we go with an intention. We don't need the intention. We need the presence.
0: Well, I know what is coming up. I love that intention. He's going to be there.
1: It's a surprise. You always listen from the time I know Sergi Vinny, right? This man have some things about him that is. Everyone knows.
0: Just different.
1: Watch me. When I say it's different. You see him 1 minute, and then you don't see him the next. And then when you see him again, you say, "Well, Sergi, where you been? Boy, I tell you, it's just a thing happened there, you know."
0: Yeah, a man keep moving, you know.
2: Keep moving. For everybody, it's the same thing. But right. You know what? Yeah. In traveling, just like you say, the thing about the drum.
1: Right.
2: I think we had talked in the discussion before that I try to find a drum circle.
1: Right.
2: You know, just find a circle someplace, wherever you go, because regardless, and it don't matter the color of skin with the
1: Exactly.
0: I'm glad to mention that again. So, others, I like to say others. I don't like our colors. You know, our colors bring feelings, you know. So, with the inclusion of others.
1: Yes.
0: I mean, how you intend to work?
1: Well, look, it's all about making sure that everyone is treated accordingly, equally. There is no barriers. Nobody is better than nobody, including myself. You know, I'd,

0: You know what I'm saying? Mm. Because we don't want the animosity. We want you to come with your family. We want you to come with your friends. Mm. We want you to come and enjoy a day, a Sunday of peace, tranquility, just listening to the drum, go into a meditative state and hold a vibe. You know what I'm saying?
1: And as it says, what's that? Crying for peace.
0: Yeah, 1,000 drums crying for peace.
1: Pick up that drum.
0: Exactly. Yeah. It, look, this crying for peace situation. There's
1: one other thing. Mm-hmm. So will there be any speeches or just
0: No. You're gonna have different artists and stuff like that. Some folks may be doing poetry. You may have some folks who are doing some rap. But anybody who wants to come to the event, you just go to Eventbrite and register with 1,000 Drums Crying for Peace 2026. Mm-hmm. There's a code, just follow it. You get a free ticket, whatever the situation is. But beyond that, there will be no... If you're coming and you... And we put you onto the stage to do a rap or whatever the situation is, there will be no form of disrespect or profanity and stuff of that nature. This is a family event.
1: You will be received.
0: You know what I mean? This is a family event. You understand what I'm saying? Yeah. So we want it to be wholesome. We don't want you to come and every two words out of your mouth is a... F
1: profanity.
0: Word. Yeah, you know what I'm
1: profanity.
0: Saying. Profanity. Yeah, you know what I'm saying? Yeah, yeah, yeah. We want the positiveness. Yeah. You know, we want you to say, like, Jai Zion, I Shepherd, I and I shall not want things of that nature. Yeah. That's the kind of vibe we want. We want that loving vibe. You know, look, Vinny, I've been at this game for a while. You know what I'm saying? I've been through the turmoils. I've been through the heartaches. You know, I have people who tell me, well, nobody is going to come because it's you. I say, well, I'll do it anyway. You understand me? Persistence is the key. As long as you stay steady, you know, the ship will hold. Yeah. Feel?
2: Well, look, I'm going to repeat, which we didn't do the last time, or we haven't done, the Eventbrite, the site. So it's 1,000 Drums Crying for Peace, 2026.eventbrite.com. 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And so once you go on that, what's up?
1: So Eventbrite is where you register.
0: Yeah, Eventbrite to perform. Is to perform. Not only perform, but this way we will have an idea who is going to do what. If you, like, for example, if you're a group and you want to be part of this event, once you register on Eventbrite, just say that you're a group. So this way we know it's a group of
2: coming doing that. Coming, what they're doing.
0: Yeah, what scene. They're doing. Yeah. So now once you get there, what is going to happen is we are formulating it in such a way that you're going to be on stage. Everybody is going to be on stage at the same time. When I say that, all drummers, all musicians, everybody who comes with an instrument, mm-hmm. we want the stage to be packed with them. So what we are going to do is Afrikumbo Tube Drummers, which is my group, we are going to start the rhythm. And then everyone else will begin to fall in accordingly. Mm. You know what I'm saying? So once you feel the rhythm, you begin to fall in. So as you fall in, you know, you've been to drum circles. You know what happens, you know? People get that, people feel that emotion situation. You know what I mean? So
2: the people who come in to perform, it'll be improv or they'll just have a time to come in? Okay.
0: No, every artist, we are trying to give, say for example, you want to do a poetry, right?
2: Mm.
0: We want to give you no more than 5 minutes because, you know, it's a limited space and it's a limited time that we have. Because remember now, once we fill the park with people, remember, when those people leave, we still have to clean up. You understand what I'm saying? And make sure that we leave it the way we found it.
2: So
0: or even better, so
2: you,
0: somebody
2: yeah.
0: else can have it as well. You know what I mean? And that's the key. That's what we need. You know, we need that performance. We need those people to show up. We need them to be present and be mindful of why they're here with us. You know what I mean? Knowing that

0: like yourself, Sergi, and Vinny, and Legend, and ones and ones that I know, you know, everybody has a purpose. Everybody, yeah. You know what I'm saying? So we want you to make your purpose for June 7th to be 1,000 drums crying for peace. Bring that difference. Let's see if we could get the mayor to come and see what's happening with 1,000 drums crying for peace. You know,
1: Mom Danny.
0: Yeah, Mom Danny. We look. This is what I'm doing right now. My name, in case you need to get in contact with me, Mayor Mandani, is Andre Small. My email address is jarchild44@yahoo.com. My telephone number, Mr. Mayor, is 347-314-8259. You keep talking about the violence and the anti-Semitism and this and that and whatever the situation is. Let's put the metal to the pedal. You know what I'm saying? Come and show your face at 1,000 Drums Crying for Peace. Because if people know that you are coming, I think they would show up even more.
1: So that sounds like a plug. Mr. Mayor, if you're listening, it'd be good in terms of
0: community awareness.
1: I'm bringing a whole bunch of those things up front.
0: The violence, everything.
1: The violence. And also, homeboy also do a little rapping thing. Now.
0: Well, this is what I'm saying. Watch me. Yeah, listen, this much I'll promise him. If the mayor show up at 1,000 Drums Crying for Peace, I'll let him play my personal drum.
1: I'll just keep up with him when he do his rap.
0: Whatever works, you know what I'm saying? Whatever works.
1: Mr. Mayor, it's out there, you know what I mean? Like, hey, if you listening or in the aides or the people them that bring you messages or whatever it is, go online listening to make sure, if you know, probably have something that said, every time you mention his name, some alarm go off and then you check out to see. You know what it is with that.
0: Yeah, but you see, look, the beauty of it is this. You know, when you're dealing with I and I, and you're dealing with the Rastaman situation,
1: see,
0: we are about a different life. And I know from experience, if he could stand up on stage and rap, he can play a drum.
1: And he got a little thing with him too, you know, that African thing that... he ain't coming from a place where the drum is unknown.
0: Exactly. You know what I'm saying? So watch me. We're reaching out to everybody. You know what I mean?
1: You know, I was... When Vinny had said others, you know, who are can come in, and you're talking about, you know, Mayor can come in if you want to. When you bring people into the circles and stuff like that, a lot of people will be saying, oh, don't want certain people play the drum.
0: Right.
1: You know, why others are coming in there to play. But you know what? Like I said, the drum is a universal thing.
0: Exactly.
1: You know, and it's one place you can't have a division because somebody come in and don't look like you, talk like you, smell like you.
0: Well, look.
1: If the drum is the drum, the drum is the drum.
0: Not only that.
2: The drum is the art of the day, right?
0: Yeah. Exactly. Because you have to understand that from birth you've been in the drum. Mm-hmm. You understand?
2: Yeah, you feel me?
0: You've been hearing the drum from birth. In the womb, you've been hearing the drum. You come out, now you're hearing it clearer. You know, this kind of way. So it's all about the creativity. You know, it's all about the nonviolence. It's just too much happening in Harlem and other places. And everybody want to blame this on things that are not really the subject matter. When I say that, in the sense of somebody gets shot, right? So when somebody gets shot, the first thing they say, well, it's because of the drugs and because of this and because of that and because of the other, right? Not going deeper into the problem to decipher what caused the shot to fire. Mm-hmm. You understand me? If you have your foot on my head for how long can I hold it there? You understand me? So there's resistance for everything. You feel me? So when you criticize a youth man for picking up a gun and you don't provide him with an outlet where he can do some kind of, whether it's male or female, you can't provide them with an outlet, something to give them the ability to build a life for themselves or to go forward with something, then we are wasting our time. We will be spending money and we'll be picking up people on the street from gunshot wounds, from stab wounds. When we have a mental situation and the first thing, you know,
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2: 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According to the CDC, in 2015, 10,265 people died in alcohol-impaired driving crashes. This accounts for nearly one-third of all traffic-related deaths in the United States. Driving is a privilege, and New York lawmakers have enacted strong measures to deter and penalize those who drive under the influence of alcohol. If you are caught driving drunk and is your first offense, your license will be suspended for 90 days. You will have to pay a $300 to $500 fine. 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And you can also be sentenced to 15 days in jail. 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
11: Yeah, we were just here talking him, legend, and who's here with Andre. And don't forget, we're talking about the toes and drums, crying for peace, clean hands, clean minds, clean hearts, clean hands. So I was asking him, legend, how he come by that name. So we are here now.
12: Yeah, well, like I said, I always grew up in a music house, you know. My father played in a band, and my mother always sing, my aunties and everybody. So, you know, I always wanted a description of the kind of music I make, but I kind of branched off into other different genres. And I never could come up with a vibe, you know what I'm saying? And I have a sister named Princess Menon, Yasantua. At the time, her name was Princess Minute. So we was making a joke, and she was like, yo, because I had a different name. I had a different name by then. Whoa. And she was like, yo, you got so much different styles, man. It's like you him. You know what I'm saying? And I was like, hold on. What you said just now, that made sense. You know what I'm saying? So they can't really box you in to one genre. So usually when they said you him, you're that person to do a lot, to take responsibility for a lot of things, you know? See, so that's where I got the name from. I just took it off with the him and the legendary to make it him more, legend. You know, right. Him legendary, yeah, so.
11: It's also sort of like a kind of, how is that kind of talk? Him legend. Mm-hmm. You could, yeah. You know,
12: yeah.
11: If you talk about it, you know, that man, they're legends.
12: Yeah, right. Like him, like he's legendary, yeah, right? Him, yeah. Legend.
11: Does it pause a little bit and then, mm-hmm. yeah, you're and a legend.
12: At the time, her name was Princess Menon, and it was kind of ironic that she said him because it's like, you know, Hail him.
11: Yeah.
12: Hail him, Majesty, and everything. Yeah. But I took it more in a musical way. Yeah, so.
11: See,
12: it's a great thing, you know.
11: Of course.
12: I have to carry that name.
11: Well, yeah. Well, Him Legend is also here with Andre. 1,000 Drums. We're talking about this for a couple of nights now. So hopefully 1,000 people come out. Come with whatever you have.
6: No, we listen, man. We don't need 1,000. We need 1,000,000, you know?
11: You know what? It's how the times are right now, because at one time, we all used to talk up to 100.
6: Yeah.
11: No. When we're talking money, and no, then I'm talking thousands, no, it's millions.
6: Millions, exactly, yeah, exactly, yeah. Exactly.
11: And then somebody tell me something named a zillion. Yeah. What is a zillion?
6: Many, many zeros.
11: Plenty, plenty.
6: Many, many zeros.

0: So a while ago, a brother named Paul Wayne called in. I thought he wanted to come in here. But when I try to put him on here, I don't hear him again. Paul Wayne, if you're listening, call us back, okay? Vinny B says so. That's him calling back? Let's see if it's that same.
1: Me again.
0: Yes, Paul Wayne. Oh, y'all go on, someone.
1: That's a check-in, man. You know, see the text me. Oh, you're not getting no. May have something for you, know, but when what's your name, they come again, we'll come down there. Come. I burn everything on a CD.
0: All right. So you know you're on the air, right?
1: Oh, I'm on the air.
0: Yes, sir. So everything good?
1: I'm on the air. Yeah, I want to pick up you and Mama T, man.
0: Every time. And Sergi, if you can't forget Sergi, you know. So the question was, you want to know what is a 1,000 jump, so... Brother Andrew, tell the Senko Man what is a 1,000 jump.
2: Well, a 1,000 jump scribe for peace is a project that I put together with the help of my friend Castle Lee.
1: Could you speak a little louder?
3: I'm saying. 1,000 Drums Crying for Peace is a project that I came up with and put together with a friend of mine's named Lee. We are doing this to quell the violence among the youths and also the adults. It's a way of getting the community to, instead of picking up a gun, put it down, pick up some drums or any kind of instrument, musical instrument, you know what I'm saying, and make a joyful song, you know what I mean?
1: Well, I like that. That's really good.
0: So is an event going to happen in June this year.
3: June 7th, it's happening in Marcus Garvey Park, yeah. Right.
1: Mm-hmm. Oh, Marcus Garvey Park, I want to be involved in that.
3: Well, all you got to do is just go online and go to 1,000 Drums Crying for Peace.
1: Oh, 1,000 drums.
3: Yeah.
1: I did 100 drums.
3: No, fire, no. It's 1,000. We really need
1: it.
3: Check it out.
1: 1,000 drums crying for peace.
3: Yeah, go to Eventbrite 2026.
1: Yeah, Eventbrite. I see it right now.
3: 2026, yeah. All
1: right. And, oh, man, this is beautiful. I love that. Yo, the Most High works in some mysterious ways because, you know, I always wanted to find an organic way to link up with an organization like this. And I posted Vinny all over today. I don't know if he checks his Facebook, him and Mama T, but I was promoting the show on my Facebook page today.
3: Uh-huh.
0: Thanks for the promotion, brother. We can't leave off Sergi, because Sergi is an integral part of the thing now.
1: Sergi, I only met Sergi one time.
0: Yeah, but I'm making known as an integral part of it still, see?
1: this thing, it's a clean mind, heart, and hands. August 3rd, 12 to 7 p.m.
3: No. It's June 7th. The one August 3rd, that was last year.
1: This is the third year
3: of us doing it in Marcus Garvey Park. We did it prior in Flushing Meadow Park. We did it, but the park was too big. People got lost, so we downsized. You know,
1: exactly. When you have a smaller place, it gives it more. Yeah, this one was Sunday, August 2025. I'm looking.
3: Yeah.
1: Yeah. This is wonderful.
3: Yeah.
1: I would like to promote this and post it.
3: Yeah, you're welcome to do that.
1: I'll look it up and look it up. Are you guys on social media like Instagram or whatever?
3: Yeah. On Castle, she has it up on her site.
1: Who has it there?
3: If you look at the flyer down to the bottom.
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1: Paula.
3: Yeah, if you look down to the bottom of the fly, you will see Castle Captures, LLC.
1: Okay.
3: She has it up on her Instagram and stuff like that, you know.
1: Okay, I'll look for it and all of that, and
3: yeah.
1: I'll promote it, and I'll tag Brother Vinny.
3: Yeah, I appreciate that. I appreciate
1: 1,
3: that.
1: 1,000 drums crying for peace, clean minds, hearts, and hands. Yo, this is so much needed because... It's just needed. Like, I'm walking home the other day, and I see, you know, the markings, 3 people shot down the street and all that, you know. You know, we have to be self-aware. Yes, I see this one now, Location Park, Mount Morris Park, June 7th.
3: Right.
1: 12 p.m. to 7 p.m. I will be there for sure.
3: I appreciate that, man. Appreciate that. Just know that within everything, family is welcome. It's not just, you know, family is welcome. Everyone is welcome.
1: Yeah, man. You know, most of the time when you have anything at Marcus Garvey Park, it seems like it's all family-oriented anyway. I'm putting this on my Facebook page right now.
3: Appreciate that.
1: And I'm tagging Brother Vinny.
0: Yes, brother.
1: And thanks. Mama T. I don't know what Serge is.
0: Sergi.
1: Sergi. You have me a call him on. Sergi.
5: I know I've known him.
1: Hey, Brother Vinny, I like to always get near mix up, don't it?
0: Yeah, man, I mean that.
5: This is the brother.
1: Yeah.
5: You have a problem with names. You almost get blood the other night.
1: You remember?
5: Yeah.
1: When Karen come back, we'll come up there again, man.
0: When is she coming back?
1: Huh?
0: When you're going to allow her to come back?
1: You're not going to allow her to come
0: when
1: back?
0: When you are going to allow her to come back?
1: Of course, I can't restrict her from coming back. She said, are we going to go to Brother Vinny when I come back? I'm like, yes.
0: No, for those who want to know, Karen is all the way down there in Louisiana, right?
5: New Orleans.
1: And you know, she was New at Orleans. The Jazz Fest last week, and she hit me up. And
0: she was here last week?
1: Jamaican celebration.
0: In New Orleans.
1: The Scatterlights were there.
0: Yeah, Jamaican Scatterlights.
1: It was kind of cool. Yeah. Yes, man. See, I know it's posted, and the next event is on June 7th, right?
0: Yes.
1: June 7th. Yeah, I'm putting it right now. Tag Brother Vinny already, and Marcus Garvey Park. Marcus Garvey, I'm a slow typer.
0: No problem.
1: Marcus Garvey Park. Yeah.
0: 123rd Adam.
1: This is amazing.
0: Yeah.
1: I look forward. Brother Vinny, you're going to go, right?
0: Yeah, man.
1: Go together.
0: Yeah, man. We're all the way out there, man. We're going to be there.
1: All right, cool.
0: I don't play the drums still, but I'll be there.
3: Well, Vinny, it's not too late to start, you know.
0: That is true, but my finger...
3: No excuse, Vinny. Listen.
0: If I'm back home, I try to play the drum, and my finger is hurt me and I'm done. So I'm just leave it alone.
3: Well, maybe he was hitting it the wrong way. There's a way to play.
0: Could be.
3: You see, you probably was banging. We ain't banging, we playing.
1: What's the timing of this again? Excuse me, guys. What's the timing?
3: 12 to 7.
1: Or 12?
3: 12 p.m. to 7 p.m. at night.
1: Yeah. All right. So now it is officially posted.
3: Appreciate that.
1: Brother Vinny, you're tagged, so you need to go in there. So tell me, this is which part, Sergi, there?
0: Right, that's all.
3: He hiding, man.
0: You know, it's Sergi.
1: Okay. So there's three people there.
0: Four people, man.
1: Four people. It's always lively up in there on a Thursday, man. more people need to be informed of this because, you know, you can't listen upon lines. So more people. Do they archive the shows there so maybe they can rebroadcast them?
0: Yeah, man.
5: Yeah.
1: All right, cool. Yeah. You know, we'll put up the rebroadcast and all them something there.
0: Well, management are listening to us, so management know. Now management know that it's needed, so management will do that.
1: No, definitely. I mean, this is such a tool that we need because terrestrial radio is still a very vital and important
0: part of any community.
1: Yeah, We're not talking about community.
0: True.
1: You understand? And that's a vital part of it. Just like how you need hospitals, you need proper infrastructure, hospitals, schools, you need radio station. And the job you're doing, Vinny, is... You and Sergi and Mama T is phenomenal.
5: Right, just before you go, we had a whole bunch of students in here when the show started and told them come and sit down on the mic, and it was a good vibe.
0: Yeah,
5: so
0: yeah,
5: we passed a message on to them to that the radio is important.
0: Program, yeah?
5: Yeah, it was, and they were positive. They're not youth, but, you know, they're young and they're into it. So, like you said, the music, the radio station, the ability that is in the community.
1: Yeah, because radio stations are You know, it's radio stations are something. It might dwindle, but it won't go away.
0: Never.
1: Share a space with.
0: Yeah, that's how they get the natural person on the ear, and then it all revived. It's revived mm-hmm. again.
1: And then it's associated with one of the, you know, an arguably one of the top schools in the state,
0: yeah.
1: influential in City College. Yeah. But listen, do you guys have any flyers? Because sometimes in a place like Harlem, you know, when you have a flyer to have a talking point, if you could leave some with Vinny, like even this printing here and something on the back.
3: No problem. I would definitely do that. I'll leave a stack.
1: Yeah, leave them with Vincent, and I'm going to call him because we, you know, and I'll get
3: I'll,
1: them.
3: I'll definitely leave them a stack.
0: The next Harlem eyes, I'm leaving Harlem like me, so we can connect.
3: Yeah.
0: Right?
1: Exactly.
3: No problem, brother. I'll provide that need for you.
0: I give thanks,
1: thank
0: brother.
1: Thank you so much.
3: Yeah. Thank you.
1: Organic thing I want to connect with, you know?
3: Yes.
1: But anyway, guys, me not keeping it too long. Coming on, I'm doing a thing. Y'all have an hour left. Y'all will see me soon. I'll come down there, come surprise the one.
0: All right,
5: just remember the names.
1: hey, I can't even remember my own name.
3: Okay.
1: my name Paul Wayne or Wayne Paul?
0: Paul, whichever one. whichever one you use. Then.
5: Yes, I.
1: Yo, blessed love, yeah, my
0: man. Yeah, man, bless. Yes.
1: And I'm going to have a good show, yeah, and thank you for introducing me to this initiative. It's posted on my page. And you, sir, you could come on my page and comment. My name is Paul Wayne on Facebook. You will find
0: that's Andre.
1: Andre, you're there on Facebook, too?
3: Yeah.
1: All right, so then I can just friend you right now with the modern technology.
3: Yeah, man.
1: All right, so Andre what?
3: Andre Small.
1: Andre Small, there's going to be a million of those.
3: Nah, just if you put in Afrikumbo tuba drummers, it will pop up.
1: All right, cool. I got you, Andre. Blessed love.
3: Blessed love, my brother.
1: All right, blessed. All right, yeah, man. Peace.

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1: When you were a little kid and you thought about what you wanted to be, teaching was at the top of your list. But things changed. And as you got older, teaching didn't seem like the best option anymore. So you're thinking you'll be something else. But what would your 12-year-old self say? Now you want to be a doctor. You don't think teachers save lives? 25 at a time. An actress? Try playing a different role every time the bell rings. How about a scientist? Ever heard of physics? Chemistry? Who do you think teaches that? 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Don't try to convince yourself otherwise. You had it right the first time.
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3: Drinking and driving is a hazardous combination. According to the CDC, in 2015, 10,265 people died in alcohol-impaired driving crashes. This accounts for nearly one-third of all traffic-related deaths in the United States. Driving is a privilege, and New York lawmakers have enacted strong measures to deter and penalize those who drive under the influence of alcohol. If you are caught driving drunk and is your first offense, your license will be suspended for 90 days. You will have to pay a $300 to $500 fine. You are also subject to a minimum $250 annual assessment fine for 3 years, totaling $750. And you can also be sentenced to 15 days in jail. The third time you are caught driving under the influence, you can be fined up to $10,000 and 7 years in jail. No one should consume alcohol and drive. For more information about fines and fees, visit www.dmv.org.
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0: Yes, leave it to the limit. Them, you know what I'm saying? We're talking about June 7th at the Marcus Garvey Park, 1,000 jumps. We want to take that also to the limit because we want to get young kids to put away the guns and take up the jumps.
1: As usual, you know. Put down the gun, pick up the drum, and pick up 1,000 of them is what they're looking for. 1,000 drums crying for peace. Clear minds, clear hearts, clean hands.
2: Yeah. All things clean.
0: Because life goes on, you know what I'm saying?
2: Love without a limit.
0: Guns,
1: yeah, but yeah.
0: And you know, the guns take away life, so we want the drums to put bring more vibes in the life.
1: The drums give life a lot of times. So yeah. Rhythm, any kind
2: of
1: rhythm.
2: Yeah, rhythm is it. Rhythm is it. You know, the beauty of the drum is this, right? When you play the drum, each person bring a different flavor, you know. As they say, it's like cook food. No? You're cooking food with different flavors. So now we have 1,000 different flavors, but the food still tastes good. You know, this kind of way.
1: Do we always say it? No, each. The other brother who was here with you, the other.
2: You talking about Chevy?
1: Yeah. Everything
2: everybody
1: have their own sound.
2: Yeah. Exact.
1: And it don't make no sense to mimic another man's song because all you're doing, you're making you less and they're more.
2: Exactly.
1: You know, like when people drumming and everybody, you have to say, they have to sound like this. The slap, the tone, all them kind of things. Sometimes a man slap different than your slap.
2: Yeah. Exactly. Look, you put on your pants one way, I put on my pants one way, but both of us still put it on with both legs. You understand?
0: One leg,
2: One leg at a time. You understand where I'm coming from? At the end of the situation, it's the two legs covered. You know what I mean? But it's one at a time. It's the same thing with this 1,000 drum thing. Look, a lot of people tell me it's not going to work. It's not going to this. It's not going to that. It's not. Look, I had a situation where Central Uptown Harlem, that organization, and Grand Central.
1: Grand Central
2: organization, right?
1: Grand Central Uptown.
2: Grand Central Uptown, right? And Make Music New York, right? And they wanted to be part of my situation. You feel me? Yeah. They wanted to collaborate with me. But in the collaboration that they wanted to collaborate with me, they end up doing things that was detrimental to me. So I had to let them know that, you know, for example, one of the things that they did was redesign flyers. They redesigned flyers. You see what the flyer looked like that I produced. They redesigned the flyer. They bypassed me, per se. I had to draw it to their attention that I am the creative force behind 1,000 Drums Crying for Peace, because they not only negated the word crying from the flyer that they produced when they got together with me, but they posted the flyer without even informing me. If it wasn't for Lee, who captures my whole thing when I'm thinking it's 1,000 drums crying for peace would have been 1,000 drums for peace. You understand what I'm saying? It's not
1: stick a pin. No, just
2: okay. Let me break it down.
1: No. I was gonna say there's also another thing in the park. Drums for Peace.
2: Yeah, that's Alex.
1: Axel.
2: Right. No, what?
1: So you can get confusing.
2: Yeah, you know. Well, like I say, you know, people come, but this is why my flyers say clean hands, clean hearts, and clean minds. Mm-hmm. You understand? When you're dealing with rust, man, you're supposed to have those things. Yeah. Those are the principles. Mm-hmm. And once you're dirtying up your hands before you even embrace me, then something is wrong. You understand me? Now, when I draw that situation to their attention, I had to let them know that, you know, my grandparents and my parents sent me to school to learn the English language. And, you know, that, you know, situations, when you, in the English language, there's synonyms. They sound alike, but it's not the same. 1,000 drums crying for peace is not the same as 100 drums for peace. Number one. The 1,000 drums crying for peace is not the same as 1,000 drums for peace, number two. So I had to let them know that, listen, check this out. Synonyms, it sound the same, but it's not. So I would like you to go back into your site and make the absolute corrections that was needed. They even forgot to put up a bio on how it was created. Or who created it? You understand what I'm saying? So I've been fighting a battle with this 1,000 drums for peace on different forefronts. You feel me?
1: Well,
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1: No, I was going to say, kind of lose my train of thought, but. There's a lot of there can be a lot of confusion. I get what you're saying.
2: Exactly.
1: Because I know with Axel,
2: yeah,
1: it's drums for peace.
2: Exactly.
1: So then you could see the way it would be kind of mixed up. And Axel has been doing it for a long time. So
2: yeah, he's been doing it for a long time. I know him. I know him as a drummer and stuff like that. I've interacted with him. I have played with him before as well. But the point I'm trying to bring here is that when we come with dirty hands, you understand me? Don't try to associate something that is not.
1: See you.
2: You understand where I'm coming from? So there's where I had to just
1: your sword.
2: You know what I mean? I had to draw my sword and make Music New York down and tell them, you know, I don't need your help. And I make Central Uptown, you know, I had to let them know the same. But in the process of me doing that, they probably didn't like the way in which I did it. You understand what I'm saying? Because they could still be, up to this day, the invitation is still open to them. If they want to come back in or they want to be a part of something great. Now, this is greatness here because this is foundation. You feel me? WHCR didn't just happen. You feel me? It's a lot of work and a lot of effort into WHCR. You feel me? My man Vinny been at this mission for a mission. You know what I mean? It's a non-stop mission, you know, this kind of way. You, Sergio, you've been in the field with different political situations and everything else of that nature. I, myself, I have been in different situations in the political arena as well. For example, when our former mayor, Mayor Adams, was in office, I did a performance at Gracie Mansion. The first time Rastaman even performed at Gracie Mansion. You understand what I'm saying? So we break a 200-year history. The Naya Bingi crew, Word, Song, and Power, with my brethren who is on his way to England right now, Ras Iron. I must give him a shout out.
0: Iron, step off.
2: Yeah, Iron going to England, man. You know, I mean, going down to London there and do a thing with Ones and Ones from the EWF and stuff like that.
0: World Federation.
2: Yeah, the World Federation situation. You know what I mean? So
0: Ethiopian World Federation.
2: Yeah, you know, and I run on myself. That's my, you know, that's my riding horse. You know, understand what I'm saying? That's a brethren who have been through the trenches with me. So everybody who have been through the trenches with me, I have to make sure that everybody is taken care of the way they're supposed to be taken care of. We can't create something and then have somebody come in and want to dominate what it is we create and change what they feel need to be changed when there is no change to be changed. You understand what I'm saying? Once you change a dollar and you receive change, you got change, regardless of whether it's in pennies, dimes, nickels, or quarters. You feel me?
1: The dollar is gone.
2: The dollar is gone.
0: The change is not changed.

0: We have the beast.
1: Yeah, but we
0: have to neuter our
1: ego. I would want to take over our next man creation. And all the creation for itself.
0: No, but the reality is how we say we come in this way. Yeah. We come with that, the Trinity within us. There's good,
1: and
0: there's evil, and we have the neutron.
1: That is the problem with us. We're like the crab in the barrel.
0: A crab in a barrel is not a natural thing, no. It's people put crab in barrel, no. Crab run round without... Crab don't get up and go in barrel, no.
2: People put them in there.
0: So it's not a natural thing. So we
1: turns out that with them in the barrel, it becomes... We can use them as an example to show you how some people are.
0: So then stop putting crab in the barrel.
1: So, all right, so then I'm asking human beings to stop telling each other. That's what you're saying, basically.
0: Yeah, so stop... No, I'm saying...
1: I get what you're saying. You know?
0: Yeah, but...
1: But look, but remember this. If you put the barrel out there, the crab won't crawl in there still.
0: What kind of barrel crab won't crawl if I'm going?
1: And the one you put out there, the one you see.
0: More often than
1: that. Look, well, basically what we're saying now, all right. Basically what we're saying is, all right, so somebody have an idea.
0: Mm-hmm.
1: And he allows another one to step forward to help him further that idea.
0: Mm-hmm.
1: But when that one learn it and see that them can be whatever, when them feel like them can do it better, that's when they turn against the one who would do original idea.
0: Mm-hmm.
1: That's what all of that is about. It doesn't matter the crab being in the barrel. But the fact that the crab is in the barrel and another one is in there and he's trying to come out and the one up on top. But he might move too slow, so I must pull him down.
0: I get what you're saying.
1: You see?
0: That's what
1: it is with the idea. When you have your idea to do something and another one join you and feel that they can do it better. Not realizing that it's best to put the two ideas together.
0: Got you. Not saying anything different. I'm just saying on a natural ionized basis.
3: Yeah.
0: Okay.
3: Yeah.
0: You don't find yourself in a barrel naturally. It's somehow you end up in a barrel.
1: That's what I'm saying. It's not a matter of being in an enclosed place.
0: Right.
1: It's a matter of art. For example, the first time I met you, right?
0: Mm.
1: And we talk. I ask you to join me on this program.
0: Right.
1: I don't have a problem until this day. I don't have a regret.
0: Seeing
1: that. I ask you to be a part of this show.
0: Right.
1: Because you enhance the show.
0: Yeah.
1: When another person comes, like for example, Susie. Susie was introduced to me by her cousin, Hilda. And when Susie come here, Susie tried to take over. Susie go to places and tell people that she produces my show.
3: Right.
1: And well, the guy said, Brendan said, well, Vinny, if I didn't know you, I'd have really believed, so well, it's Susan's job, which I know you. That's what it is.
3: Yeah.
1: Well, that's how some people are.
3: Look.
1: You include them in your thing, and when them come and realize, so yeah, them can do something, you know, instead of joining hands with you.
0: So this is what I'm saying. So let me just clear. We all have, as Rasta, we hold on the Trinity.
3: Exactly. Exactly.
0: Mm-hmm. When we hold on the Trinity, that means it's one, two, and three.
3: Mm-hmm.
0: It's the same thing with an atom, the simplest thing in the world.
3: Mm-hmm.
0: Electrons, photons, and neutrons.
3: Mm-hmm. Right.
0: That neutron acts as a balance to balance out the electrons and the photons. Within each one of us who are born this way here,
3: right,
0: we have this love and this hate, and this good and this bad, but we have to neuter it. That neutron in the atom, we have it within us to neuter the over evil or the over good. And that's what I'm saying. We have the power not to be crab in a barrel. So when another man have something and it's good, we don't have to go in there with our evilness or no good to mess it up.
1: But that is the problem.
3: Well,
0: it is a problem because man no one knows.
1: You see, you saying this now. Look, I don't got your brother. You see what you just said a while ago? You know how many people listening to our voices right now just learn something? Just getting to understand what the crab in the barrel is.
0: Oh, yeah. Just hopefully.
1: What you say a while hopefully. Ago, when you explain to them with the atom and whatever, they just understanding what's going on. That, yes, we have that power within us.
0: Yeah, we do.
1: The same thing, like I said, take yourself out of mental slavery. Boom.
3: Right.
1: It's the same thing.
3: Well, that's exactly That's exactly where knowledge is key.

0: You feel me? Had I not paid it, had I not situated people in places to do certain things, that I might be preoccupied doing other things. So I have other people monitoring certain situations for myself, for African Bawuthuba drummers, like my wife and, you know, my Lee, and I have Stephen who do photography for me. I have people in places that pays attention to the media outlets more frequently than I do, because I'm constantly trying to create something to make it into what it should be. So I have them monitoring that. So by they monitoring that situation, that's how I realized that, hey, the flyer that I produce and I send to you, you reproduce another flyer. So that shows me right there and then, for you, total disrespect. You feel me?
1: You're off balance the thing.
0: You're off balance the card.
1: Yeah.
0: So there's where Vinny is coming from. You feel me?
1: The crab.
0: The crab in the barrel, you know.
2: Sometimes it's not necessarily in the barrel.
1: Yeah, even though, yeah.
0: You know what I mean?
1: So
2: it's just people still, you know, like I said, you know, like I just explained it, you know, it's just some people don't know that it's best to join hands together and feel the best of them just take over everything. And then a mess of the whole situation.
1: I think it's the Babylon system, personally.
2: It is.
0: Yeah.
2: It is.
0: Yeah, definitely that.
2: Because I always like to tell people that before a woman was known as woman, she was a man. not the gender man. But the person.
0: Exactly.
2: The individual.
0: Right.
2: Before the word woman come into being, it was man. Don't look at it sexually or any other way.
1: Yeah.
0: Right, right.
2: Because in the beginning it was one.
0: Exactly.
2: What one are they talking about? Because you had to be a woman with a man. So everybody was one. So she was known also as, maybe the man was known as a woman too. Whichever word come first.
0: Right.
1: Yeah, have a word for
0: yeah, yeah, yeah, yeah.
2: There was a word there. But then somebody had a war to the, at that man and call that man the woman. We have to understand, you know, if you go forward in a creation,
0: right.
2: Beginning, you can see where the mess up comes up, where somebody mess up something.
3: It's like when you say female.
2: Right, male and female. Maybe that's what I should have said. It was male before, but man, you know, in today's world, it's most a man or woman.
0: Exactly.
2: You know, when they use the word
0: female and
2: female with a farmer or something, so they ask if it's a female. Or, you know.
0: Right.
2: But in the beginning, it was one.
1: They have one. Ancient writings.
0: That
1: if you start to get into read them, you get a wicked understanding of them things too.
2: At the beginning.
1: Yeah, and so I've read different things, and they were saying, for instance, when they were saying just one man,
2: mm-hmm.
1: and if you read the Bible, they're saying when the evil one came down, his ark and things happened.
0: Mm-hmm. Right.
1: They were humping, they were interfering everything.
0: Yeah.
1: The ancient part say is that one man was not educated about his sex.
0: Exactly.
2: In the beginning.
0: Exactly.
1: So they had to teach him. But then in ours, the teacher.
2: Who is doing the teaching?
1: They, them, let us make him in our image. Them and those them kind of
2: things. This is where the confusion comes in. You know? This is where the confusion comes in. It's like the child would say, Mommy, where baby comes from?
0: Yeah. Right.
2: Mark coming to Mike because them said the airplane being the baby.
0: Right.
2: It's simple as to tell the child where the baby comes from.
1: All me say, them and those say, and then write all them kind of crazy stuff.
2: But as we grow, as Rasta people, we can be question nature.
1: Everything.
0: Exactly.
1: Yeah.
2: We question nature, so we want to know.
1: And how we live the earth.
2: Because one come before the other, now. The question is who comes first?
0: Who comes first?
2: The egg or the chicken?
1: Or really does it matter?
2: It matters.
1: Yeah, I know it matters, but really and truly, all of us here right now.
0: Right.
2: Yeah.
1: we hear right now, and we don't.
2: So we shouldn't think of. I get what you're saying, but yeah. I'm just.
1: No,
2: mean,
1: no, yeah, man, the reason.
2: Whatever the word is. Yeah. So you want me to say, no, I'm not supposed to know where I come from.
1: Didn't say that. Didn't say that. Didn't say that. But
0: that's right, a good one, Vinny.
4: WHCR.
1: We know where we come from. New York. That's from reality. Yeah, we know exactly where we come from. And we also have an idea where we want
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1: go.
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1: Yes, sir. But yeah, conversation also lead from one thing to another.
0: Exactly.
1: We have different sound going on. 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

0: Showcase alongside
1: I'm here, we're here, Sajid and Andre and him, legend, you know, so having some conversations.
2: Yeah, man, open conversation.
0: As a tune to a conversation, that's the name of the song, late great Slim Smith with the group. You know, funny enough, that group is consist of Jimmy Riley. Who know Jimmy Riley? Love and Devotion.
1: Love and Devotion.
0: Yes. And that's Tavis Riley, the father. And this other guy, Charmer, Lloyd Charmers. Well, they had a group named the Charmers. There was two brothers, but then Lloyd Charmers. I don't know what happened to his brother, but Lloyd Charmers, yeah.
1: He don't end up being like a producer or something
0: then
1: like
0: him
1: that?
0: Then he must listen to that thing, you know.
1: Oh, okay.
0: He produced a little song. I'll do some tune with him to study.
1: So here what people, we had, y'all hear Vinnie B, and he's been on here for a long, long time, and when you talk about the music, like, this is an old song, and Vinnie B can call everybody that play on this song. Not only the singers, but the musician and them, and the fact that something that we too right with that thing.
0: I was saying that the piano ding and ding ding ding was an off piano, the piano one tune. That's the best sound I could have got off the piano. That's through the piano, for real. It's not a joke. It's the best sound I could get off the piano. And so I'm just being a rhythm around that ding a ling, ding a ling, ding, you know.
1: And it cannot be copied again. Nobody can get that tune again.
0: That sound again.
2: Exactly.
0: And that's one of them old time piano.
2: Yeah.
0: What's it called? Antique today.
1: What studio was this?
0: I think it was Dukid studio. Dynamic Sounds.
2: Oh, okay.
0: You know, them time Dynamic Sounds name. World some other studio. Then after that brought down them called it Dynamics.
1: So who's behind that? Cause you know you'll hear
0: behind my World Studio?
1: Yeah, and well, all right.
0: World Studio started when Merriman, you know a group named Merriman?
1: Yeah.
0: Some guys from Trinidad. Well, their managers and some other people come to Jamaica. I'm trying to remember the man name. I can't remember the name. Anyway, so they come to Jamaica and they build this studio because Merriman is very popular. They have a couple of its songs and things. I'm saying Calypso and things. So they wanted to infuse that with the Jamaican music.
1: Oh.
0: So they build this studio now and then James Verti, which is Tony Verti. If you're from Jamaica, you know James and Tony Verti. They got involved and thing, but the thing fell down because the money wasn't making, and so some people pull out. Now Byron Lee was the so-called studio band. Byron Lee can play guitar.
1: A hotel band too?
0: Yeah, when he play at the most of the hotel, he play, but I want to let the people know that Byron Lee actually learned to play that bass guitar when he formed the band Byron Lee and the Jordanaires. He never knew nothing about music, but you know, back then, the man, they have the money and thing, you know, so they could do anything. Anyway, the studio falls into James and Tony Verti, and because Byron Lee, you know, China and thing, and they want the money. Anyway, he become a part of it. So, when they bring down artists from America, it was the, what do you call them? I forgot the name, the name or so. They used to call it. See? But it was them, Tony Verti and James Verti. Those are Canadians, they're not Jamaicans. Those guys are from Canada. They were the ones to bring the artists into the country.
1: Promoters.
0: Yeah. But they were at Lee's Enterprise. Lee's Enterprise, that was Byron Lee, but they just used that name as Lee's Enterprise.
2: Okay.
0: You understand? Because them times the Jamaica government started to wake up and understand certain things. So, you know, how to go, you know, to be the system.
2: Right.
0: So become Lee's Enterprise until everybody just draw out and leave it to Byron Lee. So Barley get the studio, little or nothing. But who used to want it? We from the ghetto used to want it, Bonnie Lee.
1: Yeah.
0: Bonnie Lee and Barley no family, but
2: exactly.
0: Bonnie Lee.
2: Exactly.
0: So the one that managed to run the studio and thing, and you know. I mean, a lot of money was given to get artists to record on that label, on the Lee's label. Like I tell you, the studio was world before. Now, the oldest studio you have in Jamaica is Federals, right?
1: They're the ones that used to press the music.
0: Federals recording studio is the oldest recording studio I have. That's the studio that Ernest Smith just died the other day. He was one of the guys who come up in the 70s and come re-energize that studio. When I say re-energize, I mean re-energize because there was a time when Federer wasn't even interested in recording Jamaican artists. Oh. If an artist from America come down and make its song, Chuck Jackson and some other guys come down and they record there and so forth and so forth and so forth. You know, it's a long story. I can't give it to you all one time.
1: So people, they listening, and people who know Vinny, more time, we try to get Vinny to tell us some things that is no longer going to be available one way or the other. Because most of the man them who come through those times are also moving on. You say Ernie Smith?
0: Yeah, man, just that the other day. Ernie Smith and Pluto Shervington.
1: Pluto Shervington, yeah.
0: What's this other guy name?
1: The domino game get hot.
0: Yeah.
1: As she stepped through the door.
0: Pluto Shervington and
1: Ernie Smith. One
0: some
1: of
0: other guys that used to make money. But all right, no. So those guys used to sing for Federal. They were the one who come make Federal make some money. Real money. What the boy name for the Federal? I named up on the tip of my tongue. Just can't remember my name right now. But those guys, you see, in Jamaica, as black as Jamaica is, there was racialism. Yeah, it was very racial. The man who had the money don't like the man who had the money. You come from the ghetto, them the two want you unless you have a talent. Such as if he's a good singer, everybody want to use and so forth and so forth.
2: Classism.
0: Classism.
2: Well, you know, that happened right through.
0: So. Then when dynamic sounds come now, dynamic sounds, all right, different, all right. During them time, you have Downbeat.
1: Downbeat the ruler.
0: And you have Jew Creed.
2: Right.
0: You understand? But them man now, them not to get the airplay what them supposed to get. Because as you know, Dynamic Stone tied to RJR and JBC. When JBC is a Jamaica, it's a government station. But
1: the money, just follow the cash.
2: So,
0: back then, you have all right. Let's say a song released in America 6 months ago. It's come on Jamaica. When it come on Jamaica, it's an old song, but it's a new song. Mm-hmm. You understand?
2: Right.
0: After a while, the song released yesterday in America and it released at Jamaica same time.
1: Yeah.
0: This is when dynamic sounds now. Start getting the music. I want to put it like this. Jamaicans come up here and send the music to come to Jamaica. And them don't they know, say, it did it. Like,
1: say it.
0: What them name? Randy's. What them call them again? VP.
2: VP Records.
0: When them was Randy's in Jamaica.
2: Yeah.
0: Enough private in them going.
2: Yeah.
0: Not only them alone. They have other promoters used to this. When I say pirate, I mean, them come here, get the record, go to Jamaica, or they may go to England or someplace. Bill a stamper, come down, you know, printing now becomes so easy now. So
2: exactly.
0: Them just give a guy, a label.
1: Well, I'll put a caveat in that in saying that the views expressed hereby.
0: Not necessarily condoned by dominates.
2: Yeah, exactly.
0: Yeah, for real. No, but it's just how the way the thing was.
2: Yeah.
0: Because I remember I bought a Charlotte's record from Joe Gibbs. And the song I bought if I was Old Girl. Only to find out now that the real
2: Old Girl
0: album is not the one I have.
2: Right.
0: And when you take a stock, it's pirate. Even Downbeat used to pirate people tune too. One of them used to pirate. It's still going on, you know?
2: To know, yeah.
0: Because even some of us Jamaicans who produce music and we send it to England, a guy will come and buy 500 copies and you don't see him again, but you tune properly in England.
2: Exactly.
0: 100,000 in England and you will sell 500 from Jamaica. Now, if you don't go to England, you don't know your song playing.
2: Exactly.
0: You know? So it's a thing where, you know, like all this should just be my conversation. You know, it's a portion, but Slim Dead poor.
2: Yeah, man.
0: Jimmy Riley was in England and deported him back to Jamaica. Send him back, like, I'm sending him back to Jamaica. I find it for about 10, 15 years.
2: Right.
0: You know, so, you know, it's just the way it was, but it does some good for the island.
2: Exactly.
0: The island makes some money,
2: mm-hmm.
0: You know. And there were artists who go away to foreign and come back to Jamaica with film, the capital. A lot of them run away in the 70s because the American government, along with Sarah, tell them, say, the government will take the money called Michael Manley and come in communism. Communism can never, ever come to Jamaica. Jamaica people too brazen for that.
2: See?
0: You're going to tell them, man, no, I'm not going to give film land for the government. We're going to fight the government.
2: Right. Watch me. Similar to Trinidad and Tobago, you know.
0: We're not that, man. We're not that foolishness, man. Communism could never come to Jamaica. You know? But
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1: Communism, but, you know, me carry some socialists and Marxists.
0: No. Watch this, though. Let me just say like this. Britain, constitution is based off a democratic socialist idea. In fear of some of Marcus they have a thinking. Believe it or not. You don't have to believe me. Go do your research and you'll know. Some of the things that Marcus they have advocated for was implemented in the British constitution in the 90s, in the 20s. Things coming into the 20s. Check it out that you see. I ain't lying about that. So communism, it have it good and it bad, but when most of the countries who practice it call it democratic socialist.
2: Right.
0: And most of Europe is democratic socialist.
1: Most of them.
0: It's just that the party who use the label democratic socialist is out of power.
2: Exactly.
0: But the rules and regulations is that.
2: That, right, right. The format.
0: Right.
2: The floor plan.
0: Right. The operation of the government.
2: Right, yeah, the floor plan socialist for the situation. Yeah. Yes.
0: All right, take Germany, for example. Then just change it the other day. In Germany, you have a son that uses a machinist.
2: Right.
0: His son has gone to school. He automatically become a machinist.
2: Right.
0: And get your job.
2: Right.
0: And you go home, go relax. Mm-hmm. And you get your pension, and your son is working in your position.
2: Right. So
0: that's just an example I'm giving you.
2: Mm.
0: Yeah, but if people don't have to believe me, do your research.
2: Exactly.
0: And you will know, them just changed it the other day. Now you get to work according to your ability.
2: Mm-hmm.
1: Oh, I get what you're saying.
2: You just carry on. You just carry on a bloodline situation.
0: So what mash up this country, you know, what mash up America is the fact that they take the jobs out of America for one reason, and that reason is because black people is getting smart.
2: Exactly. Because you remember now, back in the... Not only that. You got to remember now, the skilled trades like mechanics and carpenters and plumbers and stuff like that, they took those trades out of the schools.
0: Well,
2: They took it out so... because they're not doing that no more in
0: exactly.
2: America. Exactly. They want you to be non-skilled, basically. You understand what I'm saying? Look, I look at it this way, right, Vinny? They have an attitude with people. Like, for example, if you see a fella doing car mechanic, right, people look down at him, right? But don't you know that fella don't have a student loan weighing him down when he finished school and he still can't find a job? He have an MBA, he have a this, a that.
0: Yeah, but that's the point I'm making, that they take the job, the jobs out the country.
2: Exactly.
0: Those kind of work out exactly. The country. Because this is an industrial country.
2: Exactly.
0: But they move the jobs out, and then how they bring them back? They bring them back, machine, do it, put fit in the parts.
1: Well, again, this is why I'm saying, here's a democratic socialist.
0: Yeah.
1: We used to go straight up socialist. So... this is also the problem. Capitalism is the problem.
0: Yes.
2: Yeah.
1: And
0: but who practices capitalism?
1: The capitalists, because then you can put your crabs in the barrel story.
2: You get it then.
1: No, I'm just saying, because that is what creates, outside of the natural thing that we have,
0: mm-hmm.
1: and the unnatural thing to put. The other thing is that capitalists...
0: Mm-hmm.
1: make each one of us, what Bob Marley say, in order for you to eat, you're going to become an enemy.
2: Ambush in the night.
1: Yeah, so therefore we can't look around crab in a barrel mentality. I must get mine.
0: But when Richard say it from way back and say, I'm busted.
1: You know, it's Babylon.
2: Yeah.
0: But all of this, is, you know, most people don't like to hear it, but all of this comes right down to racism.
1: It is racism.
0: Because, like I said, black people was waking up, black people was getting smart, and so they know that, as it is right now, we're smarter than the whites.
1: Well, I don't know about all them smart to see me out, and when, for people them who listen, because we have them reasoning all the time so that people, the ideas in them can flow.
0: Yeah, exactly.
1: Don't be too confused about it's just race. It is class, because the more money you have is the higher you go. And you don't care the color of your skin. And the higher you climb.
2: No, check this out. Check this out. I'm going to pause on that with that one.
1: Okay, so hold on. Let me finish.
2: All right.
1: The richest man in Africa, you know who he is? A black man.
2: Right.
1: He runs one of the biggest oil refinery in the world.
2: Right.
1: And he don't want a union people, his own people there. Just this one example.
2: Right.
1: We go all around the world. There's no one color of skin that when they get high, don't treat everybody else low and lower than low. So right. It can't be only color of skin. It has to be
2: mentality.
1: The love of that thing is why.
0: But the man put on the Bible, you know, and tell Christ, overhead upon it. Caesar to give unto Caesar.
2: Exactly.
1: But then give to Caesar, because he also knew that it is they running that kind of thing.
0: But he didn't say
1: Caesar's supposed to hang everybody that he don't like because they call
0: him. That's what I got. That's eventually what's eventually what's going to happen.
2: Look, man. As soon as what I realized during my lifetime and growing up and stuff like that is, as soon as we create, it seemed to be claimed by somebody quickly.
0: Yeah.
2: Who have no idea how it came about.
0: Mm-hmm.
2: You understand what I'm saying? It come like jazz music, and it come like, you know, they're talking about rap, but we've been doing rap
0: from creation,
2: you know, this kind of way.
1: Rastaman, you know, the EWF, you say, I won't go no down there.
2: Yeah.
1: The EWF printed book of all His Majesty's
0: achievement.
1: Works and speeches and stuff like that.
2: Yeah.
1: It is a serious book. But you know what I learned from that? Is that it don't matter who, when he make his speech,
0: you mean I'm talking about individual.
1: He says it doesn't matter what you do,
0: mm-hmm.
1: you how you look and all of that.
2: Mm-hmm.
1: So some people will create,
2: mm-hmm.
1: and create is a powerful word. A whole bunch of us make things because we have to make something from something else.
2: Right.
1: Seeing? So when I hear about create and stuff like that, we only hear for time. And we kind of on the arrogant level to say, if I do something, I am creating something and I own it, when you're in a world when everybody owns it.
2: Mm-hmm.
1: It's a mad way. And then we end up with that crab barrel thing again and we keep coming back on to it.
2: Exactly.
1: But to me, and so personally, I feel we can live together. But once you hear this here, I must have. You know, there's the
0: All right. So you're saying that if man didn't get the idea of accumulating whatever treasure there is, let's use the word treasure, which is it's coming right back to money.
1: Yeah.
0: So
2: right.
0: If man didn't realize that the more money you have, the more powerful him is.
1: So you know what? Again, we're going back to the tree again. The Trinity, guys, that's the business.
2: Right, right.
1: You use what you have to get what you need. The want is a wish, is a desire.
2: Right.
0: So that, like, faith, hope, and charity.
1: Yeah, well, that's three things. But I'm not saying the want is the desire.
0: The same thing, faith, hope, and charity. That got to come from somewhere. You got to hope for something, and you have to have faith to move on.
1: Well, the want is that, give me my money. But you have enough that you need.
0: And they need more than what there is.
1: And you want to get more than what you need. And the more that we want to get more than what we need, cause a lot of confusion.
2: Right.
1: And
2: no
1: matter the color of your skin.
0: Well, maybe we need to come to that place where we see each other as ourselves, like Christ said, love it.
1: Like the
0: your brother as yourself.
2: Yeah.
0: If you love your brother as yourself, then if you own a house, you're going to want your brother to own a house also.
2: Yeah.
1: It's key card. But here what? Here. You can let this play.
0: 5 minutes to go to leave this place, so let's just round out with go ahead.
4: Now I'd like to introduce to you Professor Michael Shanley.
1: In this time, this third world.
2: Right.
1: But let me just say, look, it's a good conversation. Sometimes you have these conversations. And again, the views expressed here is not the views of WHCR 90.3 FM, but it's our views. And it's our reasoning. So just saying that for clarity.
0: Yeah, that's true. Now, the views of the station, now the president of the college, is all views.
2: Exactly.
0: So it's just for you to be incited and take the best out of the worst, if I can say that.
1: Yeah.
2: The beauty of it is, listen, hear what's happening. We have 1,000 drums crying for peace. We need each and every one to show up, family-wise, friend-wise, each one teach one, each one tell one. Come enjoy a day. Bring the family, have fun, listen to some drums, different instruments. Introduce yourself to somebody so you know the next time, next year, you know that person. So it becomes a family thing more than just a thing. We want it to be something with substance, a non-violent situation. We need the youths to put down the guns, pick up a drum and come see us. You know what I mean?
1: Yes.
2: We need the adults as well to put down the guns. You know what I'm saying? And save the attitude. You know what I mean? You know, whom shall I fear? You know?
1: Yeah.
2: I shall fear no one.
1: Just repeat again, 1,000 drums, crying for peace. Clean minds, hearts, and hands. June 7th, 2026, from 12 p.m. to 7 p.m. at the historic Marcus Garvey Park. And everybody and anybody come through. Well, let me rephrase that and just read what they have here. All drummers, cultural instruments, dancers, all are all welcome to join. Put down the gun and pick up a drum. And you can register if you're performing.
2: Yeah, if you want to perform or whatever, or if you just want to show up, you could still register online. If you are a group, you can register as a group. You don't have to give everybody individual name. Just say the name of your group or whatever the situation is, and you will be part of Afro-Combo Tube Drummers push to do 1,000 Drums Crying for Peace. Let's make a difference for New York City. Let's make a difference for New York State. Well, this is not just for New York City and New York State. This is for the entire world, because with what's happening right now, we have wars and rumors of wars and things about to start, and who want to bomb who and who want to close what. And we're not into that. We're into the love. We're into the peace. We're into the, you know, oneness. And my boy legend, him, you know, I had to bring him along because, as I say, father like son.
0: All right, so until next week, we do it all over again.
1: Yes, CG, Vinny B Showcase, me and Vinny B, and tonight we have in the studio, we had Andre and him, legend. 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
0: One thing I want to say, I hope you learned something from all what we've been saying tonight. Because we've gone very deep, really deep into reasoning. You know? And hey, reason like that I love all the time, every time. So all the next week, we'll do it all over again. Have a wonderful, wonderful weekend.
1: See.
0: Happy Mother to all the mothers out there.
2: Oh, yeah. Happy Mother's Day. Happy Mother's Day.
1: To the mothers.
0: And the wives out there.
1: Peace.
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0: back with my special guest, saxophonist Andre Ward, and we were talking about his beginnings, where he's come from, Chi-Town. A lot of talented musicians out of Chi-Town. A lot of them. And his beginnings, his inspirations, and how he got started. And what I want to touch on is, you know, your first recordings that came to us on the mainstream, you know, in the marketplace. Talk about that music, how it came to be, and what it is that you, what is it that makes you know, this is a song I want to record, why I want to record it, and how you approach that music.
1: Yeah. Well, I think it's extremely important to have a voice. There are tons of excellent sax players that sounds great. There are many vocalists that sounds great. What separates the artist from that other group of great musicians is your sound, your voice. And so one of the things that I've always looked at in approaching, whether I'm doing songwriting, composing, is one, does it feel good? I mean, music, we all know, is a universal language. However, music should touch the soul. It should take you on that musical journey, whether it makes you laugh, makes you cry, makes you joyful, you know, could make you angry. It depends, but music is that element that can take you to so many places. So I try to approach and make good music from, I like to say, 8 to 80. It doesn't matter. You can tap your, you can move to it. But the other thing that's important to me is there a vibe there? Is there something different? Because me sounding like, you know, well, first of all, I can never sound like those other great sax players because, you know, everyone has their own individual element. But what is it is my story, is my journey. No one can tell it like me. And as musicians, we tell our story and journey through our music. So my approach has always been, you know, come from the heart. You know, does it feel good? Play from the heart. And, you know, with the hopes that that will touch a lot of our listeners and some of the fans that's really been following me. You know, my very first project, it was titled Filling You. And way back. But that particular project, the cover was just a cover of my hands and the saxophone. But every track on there, our goal was to make sure that that track consisted of something that you could feel, which is why we titled that project Filling You. It was my debut project. It did reach the Billboard Smooth Jazz chart, so we was very excited about that. But it was something that was, I always go back to that because, you know, it was my first full project. It was my introduction to the smooth jazz listeners.
0: What year was that, Andre?
1: What was that? 2000, I want to say 2002, I believe.
0: Okay.
1: We've been around the game for a minute.
0: Yeah. You've been doing it for a while. And so coming forward, where do you find yourself now, with your most recent offerings? What do you find has blossomed, has changed, has strengthened, has grown?
1: Well, I think as a musician, as an artist, as someone that's, you know, creating and you're living life and telling your story, it's all about growth. And, you know, are you growing musically, whether that's, you know, within the different elements of songwriting, production. But, you know, the importance, too, of also having that team, because there's no I in team, Allison. We can't do it by yourself. And I was lucky through my journey of running into a bunch of great musicians, you know, like yourself. And, you know, I worked with Freddie Jackson for a number of years and, you know, Layla Hathaway and you know, Will Downing, just having just been blessed to have been asked to the opportunity to play with some of these great musicians and learn from them. Ronnie Song, great producers, having those other musicians that's in, it just has really brought a higher level of expectations. But the ingredients of different flavors, different musician flavors coming in with different styles, their different musical message, and bringing all that together, it's emotional, spiritual, musically, connecting with other musicians. And it makes for true dedication of what the music is about when you get those type of musicians together. But for me, it's continued growth and a learning experience. And I continue today. I continue to try to practice every day. Even I go through my scales and all the fundamentals. Out of all these years, I just feel that they're still so important to have a solid solid foundation with continuing to connect with the instrument.
0: So you consider discipline a cornerstone?
1: I think discipline is a cornerstone.
0: That is what I hear. I find
1: but
0: it
1: pushing yourself to grow. My current project, which is Africa Rising, I wanted that to be show growth from the previous one, which was Caution. Africa Rising, we went into it with the mindset of empowering and supporting Black excellence, and that's what Africa Rising was about. So every title on there or all the connections was to really resonate with that. And so even from the remakes, which, you know, I'd be the first to say, you know, you can't, a remake is a remake, and that's the history there. So I never try to outdo a remake. You can't do it. However, I do present, my goal with remakes is to present it in another way that people could hear it in a brand new way. And so when I do a remake and paying homage to these great musicians, I'm just really putting a spin on an already great song. But yes, discipline and growth is extremely important.

excellence, and you know that you can bring something to it that takes it to another level, like you said, with growth, that is the goal. That is the goal. And I'm so proud when I hear you speak into it. I want everybody to please go out. If you have not yet experienced Africa Rising, that is the latest offering from Andre Ward, and I know that you will not be disappointed. We're going to take yet one more break, and we're going to come back because I've got some things I want to talk to you about when it talks about growth and how we live our lives day to day, and we're able to take those experiences and put it into the music. I can only imagine what your next platform will be, because you've had some experiences that many people will not have been aware of until we speak into them in this next segment. But ooh-wee is all I can say. We'll be back in the Chill Zone with Love Notes, Allison Williams, with Andre Ward. We'll be right back.

0: Good afternoon. Welcome to Community and Technology, where we connect the global community with news, information, and resources that we hope will help improve your life. I'm Stu Reed, with my co-host, Dave Bernstein.
1: Hello.
0: What's up, Dave?
1: Well, got lots of stories, and

0: The AI stories are both good and bad, and that's our job,
1: That's
0: to
1: right.
0: bring you both the good and the bad, and we'll get to it.
1: And the ugly.
0: Well, that's my job.
1: Okay, let's start with some good stuff then. What good news do we have out there?
0: Well, we've been talking about how CRISPR is the latest genetic engineering that is, for example, curing people with sickle cell. But the way they're doing it now is brutally expensive, like a million and a half dollars, and kills a substantial fraction of the patients along the way. There is a new way of doing it, which involves injecting the patient with a vaccine. Well, injecting a patient with a virus that performs the genetic engineering. So instead of taking it out of your body, growing it in the lab for 6 weeks, meanwhile knocking out your entire immune system, which is going to kill a couple some
1: Yeah,
0: people.
1: that was the accounted for so many deaths in the procedure.
0: Yeah, it's not so many. There's some, but some is enough to worry about. This, which is just being used in hereditary heart swelling, angioedema, and there's only about 600 cases in the United States total. But they're able to do it by, without knocking out your immune system, in the living patient, and hopefully the death rate and the complication rate will go down significantly over time. This is one of the news that they've been looking for and hoping for a while, and they're now actually getting some results in patients.
1: Yeah, that's a big deal, Dave. We've talked previously, particularly around sickle cell, on A, how expensive, and B, the risks involved in knocking out your immune system totally, needing to be in the hospital in isolation for days or weeks. And so now this new procedure, does it work on just one particular disorder and gene manipulation, or
0: This
1: is
0: is the first one with the new technique, and there's a whole lot being worked on in the lab. There's a lot of things that work really well in mice at this point. Since
1: okay.
0: I'm reading the medical journals, I'm seeing what's going, I'm seeing the results, and know what, and you can guess what's going to come. But until it's actually proven in patients,
1: Right.
0: they never really know.
1: So this new procedure that you're talking about, has it been proven or trialed in people or no?
0: Something like eight patients so far,
1: Okay.
0: and some of them have had good results. About half are
1: Okay.
0: getting excellent results,
1: That's
0: which is good.
1: positive.
0: Now, another one that we and everybody else in this country have been looking at is the drugs that had been designed to do diabetes, turned out to produce weight loss.
1: Right.
0: They're not working exceedingly well. I've lost the better part of 100 pounds after all. The news on this is also pretty good. The first thing is that the ones that we know about, the Ozempics and so on, they are working on GLP-1. The next bit, tirzepatide, is adding a GIP, and they now have a single injection that is a GLP-1, GIP, PPAR alpha, PPAR gamma, and PPAR something, some other Greek. I'm not sure my Greek characters anymore. It's been a long time since I studied Greek. We tried it for a while in our Latin class. In any case, that in testing now, not to humans, and seems to give a 40% weight reduction instead of 30% weight reduction. These are remarkable things.
1: Do we think it's going to have, is it, does it work for diabetes as well? I mean, is it
0: Probably.
1: okay?
0: But so far they now have a triple agent being tested in humans that's doing slightly better than the double agents. This is the five-time agent, which in mice is doing even better. The other good news is that there's a slew of them. Well, we reported this, but the number here, one drug company alone, Lilly, has eight separate drugs in testing in humans now.
1: Wow.
0: And human testing for safety is going to take 3 to 5 years, but it's all hitting. It's gone off patent in Canada and India, and the price in other parts of the world is down to $40 to $70 a month.
1: Wow, okay. That's a huge breakthrough. No?
0: Well, we're down to about 300 here in the US, which is a heck of a lot more than anywhere else. It stays on patent for 5 years in the US, so you may have to run up to Montreal. You're going to be up in Albany this week. You keep going, you get to Montreal. It's a beautiful
1: Yeah,
0: drive.
1: it is gorgeous up there. Yeah,
0: What's
1: true.
0: taking you up to Albany, Stu?
1: Well, my wife, Linda Tennant Reed, is getting an award as a distinguished woman, New York State, the New York State Senate. Each of the senators is designated a woman in each of their respective districts, Distinguished Woman of the Year. And so Linda is getting a Distinguished Woman of the Year award, as presented by Senator Natalia Fernandez. So we're going up for that celebration.
0: And what is it that you and your wife are doing up there in New Rochelle?
1: Well, we're doing a bunch of things. I guess the thing that we've talked about most recently is our farm. We've been running a urban farm for about 12, 13 years since 2012. I guess that's 14 years now. And then most recently, we are just this year launching two more farms, a rooftop farm on an affordable high-rise development right next to our original farm, 8,000 square feet. And then another farm, half a dozen blocks away, behind the Boys and Girls Club, another 4,000 square feet. And we are producing fresh organic vegetables and giving them away to the food insecure, in New Rochelle and Westchester and beyond. Last year, we made a couple of trips to the Bronx. We made a trip to Harlem, and we even made a trip to Brooklyn. And gave away a substantial amount of fresh produce to the food insecure.
0: But you missed the visitor.
1: Yeah, well, I saw him on TV. King Charles visited Harlem Farms. Tony Hillary is a guy that founded Harlem Farms. Great guy. He's visited us up here at our farm in New Rochelle, and we visited him. He's doing incredible stuff. He has a huge educational component to what he's doing, Dave, where he's involved with the schools. And one of his favorite sayings is, I don't grow plants, I grow kids, I grow students. And that's one of the nice focuses of what he's doing, is it's involving young people and helping them not just to learn the farming skills, but to learn skills in general and to mature and grow up and learn about just professionalism and taking care of business and all the skills that you learn in farming and in doing almost anything. Once you learn how to work and how to be responsible, you can kind of transfer that skill to whatever area of endeavor that you're interested in. And that's something that Tony Hillary is doing with Harlem Farms, and he's to be congratulated.
0: Yeah, he was
1: We haven't yet
0: congratulated, but
1: invited King Charles up here to New Rochelle, but we certainly, if he's listening, you got an open invitation.
0: back to some of the medical things that are
1: Yeah.
0: going through. Ozempic has been tried about many things. It has definitely positive results on heart disease beyond what it does in weight loss and diabetes, which
1: Dave, has
0: is.
1: there ever been a drug, to your knowledge, that has had so many unplanned, unknown, positive side effects as these Ozempic and Ozempic type drugs? I don't remember hearing anything like that about other drugs, in my lifetime. Maybe I missed it.
0: There's some immune stuff that is coming along and looking really good against everything from lupus to cancer, but that's very early. But
1: I'm gratified, but it just continues to amaze me that a drug developed for one purpose, i.e. diabetes, has all these other incredible benefits, weight loss, and now we're talking about heart disease. I mean, it's pretty amazing outcome.
0: And the news this week is that something that there's a lot of anecdotes about has been tested in 108 people who were getting Ozempic for diabetes compared to 108 diabetics who were very similar, who were alcoholic. And the people getting Ozempic had fewer alcohol problems than the
1: Wow.
0: other people being treated for diabetes who were alcoholic.
1: Wow.
0: That's only 108 patients. It's
1: But
0: not
1: what kind? Well,
0: definitive.
1: how large was the impact? Did they quantify the impact at all?
0: It looked like it was cutting about half the number of episodes of
1: Wow,
0: drunkenness.
1: that's big, Dave. Talk about unintended consequences. That's huge.
0: And it seems to be working. It's just anecdotal. The tests are still to come in on narcotics.
1: Wow.
0: And it's being used by many doctors off-label already. So I'm really glad that we have good news, given
1: Yeah.
0: every else is happening in this
1: Yeah,
0: society.
1: absolutely. I mean, I hesitate to use the expression, but that Ozempic, it borders on a miracle drug to me, Dave. I mean, all these consequences, unintended consequences, positive. Alcohol abuse, drug abuse, weight loss, heart disease. Pretty astounding.
0: Well, there's a hypertensive drug that we know had a side effect that wasn't anticipated.
1: What's that?
0: Minoxidil and hair loss. And minoxidil does help you grow hair. I still have mine, and that's one of the reasons why. And they now have a new form of minoxidil that instead of rubbing on your scalp, you can take as a pill. Fairly safely without the side effects that minoxidil itself tends to have if you take the pill. And I saw some really impressive pictures. It's growing here, and you just take a pill.
1: Wow. Maybe I'll try that,
0: Yeah,
1: Wow.
0: they're hoping to approve it within the next year. The results in humans are looking good. The other thing that we're seeing technology do is it is almost certainly going to cut down on the number of people killed in automobile accidents.
1: Oh, okay. We're talking autonomous driving now. Okay.
0: Yep.
1: So we're changing gears, if you will. Okay. So has there,
0: Okay, that's pretty bad.
1: I know, that was pretty bad. Sorry, Dave. But now, we talked about a couple of weeks ago. If any new developments? I think Morgan Stanley came out with a report that's making some predictions.
0: It is spreading across the nation very quickly. We're seeing 2 million a month, 2 million rides a month. We are seeing on the best, which is Google's Waymo, which is also the biggest, a dramatic decrease in accidents. We're seeing not very good reporting of the data from Elon Musk's robo-taxis. And we know there's some problems there, but Morgan Stanley thinks half the country is going to be covered within 3 years. To cover
1: Wow.
0: a city, you have to map it literally down to the millimeter. You have to know every sign. It's more than just the driving instructions you get on your GPS.
1: Right.
0: It has to know everything in detail. And that's why right now, well, until last month, they were had a number of cars going around New York for Google's Waymo, mapping the city, running autonomously, but with drivers, safety drivers in them. And they have to do that for 6 months or a year in each city they're going to put. The Chinese are in the
1: Have
0: bus.
1: you used an autonomous car yet? Have you done that?
0: I haven't been out any very far from New York for a
1: Okay.
0: while, and so far it's all
1: Yeah.
0: the it's all in southern cities. It's in
1: Yeah. You
0: Atlanta,
1: know,
0: Austin,
1: I'm interested
0: Houston.
1: in trying only, you know, not only because, but you know, just coincidentally, you know, I'm an avid driver. You know, I couldn't wait to get my first driver's license. You know, learn to drive on a stick. I always loved driving, and to now see that that driving skill may not be necessary anymore. That's, to me, it's kind of a fascinating development, and I really want to see how it works. I want to experience it myself. And we've talked about this before, Dave. The big unknown to me is how the technology and the software is going to anticipate the unexpected. Because to me, that is so often the cause of accidents. It's not making the obvious error. It's like somebody does something unexpected that you that just doesn't make sense, and they swerve in front of you. They stop unexpectedly, you know. So it's going to be fascinating to see how the software and the technology is able to learn that. I get what you're saying about the roads and the stop signs and the potholes and the topography of driving, but anticipating other drivers and how other drivers behave, especially in a town like New York City, where the drivers are a little bit crazy. It's going to be interesting to see. I'm looking forward to that.
0: Working in San Francisco, it's working in Los Angeles, it's working in Atlanta, all of which are towns that don't very often get snow. Okay,
1: Yeah,
0: but
1: that's another challenge. You're right, the weather. Yep.
0: yeah, but it's working. Now, perhaps the best news of this week, although there are a lot of people around here who are going to be very dubious about it, a court has just ruled that it is illegal to replace a worker with artificial intelligence and fire the worker. Problem. Very clear court decision. In fact, two or three courts came to the same conclusion in the last 2 months. In China.
1: Not the U.S. Supreme Court in China, of all places. Now, you know, to me, that's a little bit counterintuitive that that would happen in China. But you know, certainly gratifying. I'm glad to hear that. I wonder if that's going to translate to other nations, other cultures. What was the court's rationale? Do they have any rationale
0: They don't need a
1: explanation?
0: rationale. Remember that China, the Communist Party does what the Communist Party wants to do.
1: Right.
0: And the courts are appointed by and respond to what the Communist Party wants. So that there's a great fear that's justified that many people are going to be losing their jobs to artificial intelligence around the world. The data so far, it hasn't happened very much, but we have some data on that. And well, in a moment, we'll get to some of the back and forth on that because I've got another story on it. But
1: We got to take a break. Let's get into that when we come back. But I just want to mention, you went to a fantastic jazz concert at City College this past week, celebrating the 40-year anniversary of this radio station, WHCR 90.3 FM. How was that concert, Dave?
0: It was a pleasure. First two numbers, it was up at Aaron Davis Hall in City College, which is about to close for 2 years of renovation. So it can't, until the 42nd anniversary, we won't be able to do it again. But first-rate professional jazz musicians. First was Latin jazz. The second was a singer.
1: And I understand Mimi Jones, a fantastic bassist, female bassist. Mimi Jones played.
0: And sang.
1: And sang too.
0: And,
1: wow. Nice.
0: Yeah. In fact, she was sounding a little like Cassandra Wilson.
1: Oh,
0: and
1: wow.
0: That's quite a compliment.
1: Yeah,
0: absolutely. In
1: absolutely.
0: Those terms.
1: Yeah.
0: And she's a mad woman. Have you seen her live?
1: Yes, I have. I have. And in fact, we just invited her. I believe she's going to perform at our upcoming Juneteenth celebration at Glen Island Park here in New Rochelle on June 19th. Mimi Jones, and I'm not sure if it's a quartet or quintet, but she's coming with her group. So I'm excited to have her. And
0: And she plays like the mad woman on
1: yeah.
0: the day.
1: And you know, Dave, I don't know if you know, Dave, that she's. Wow. Wow,
0: you know,
1: look forward to that.
0: Ever since Charlie Parker. Jazz musicians have had to play double time.
1: Wow.
0: So you
1: can
0: see her sweat.
1: Wow.
0: Number. But
1: now,
0: she was
1: we just lost one of our jazz greats this week. Dave just informed me that we just lost Danny Mixon, pianist extraordinaire. Been listening to him for 40, 50 years. He's an incredible guy. So we're going to listen to him as we go to break. You're listening to Communion. Go ahead, Dave. What?
0: I'm asking you who we are, and
1: oh,
0: you're
1: yeah.
0: about to tell me.
1: Who are we? Well, we are Community and Technology, right here on WHCR 90.3 FM, the voice of Harlem, and streaming at WHCR.org. Stay tuned. Be right back after a brief musical break with Danny Mixon.

0: Okay, we're back. Community of Technology, Dave Burstein and Stu Reed. Dave, I think you got some updates on AI as usual. It's the driver right now of so much of what's going on in our lives. So what do you got?
1: For better and for worse, AI is changing a whole lot, and I'm in the middle of it. That's what I'm reporting on, especially on the medical side. That's why we have so many medical stories, because I'm following AI in medicine. So to do that, I've got to follow the medical journals. So we've seen there a dramatic story on AI in medicine that's being taken very seriously by, for example, Eric Topol, one of the world's most prominent cardiologists. He wrote not one or two, but three standard cardiology textbooks. And he's very respected, and he pointed to it. They did it at Harvard. They took an AI that they have, an out-of-date AI, 6 months old, which was just wildly out
0: That's
1: of date, and the stuff
0: ancient.
1: they have now is much better. And took a pile of actual cases, including 78 cases, out of the emergency rooms, had the Harvard doctors go over the case, had the AI go over the case, and consistently, the AI did at least as well as Harvard attending physicians.
0: Now, when you say go over, Dave, what does that mean? Are
1: Well,
0: they
1: we know
0: making
1: it. The
0: recommendations? Are they drawing conclusions? What does that entail?
1: there's a limit. At this point, the AI can't listen to your heart directly. The robots aren't good enough to do the blood pressure or the ultrasounds and so on. So it has that limit. But everything else that is being used by the emergency room doctor when a patient walks in, the history, the symptoms, what the patient said, the questions they answered, all of that information went to the doctors and to the AI. This was done retrospectively afterwards, and then very carefully looked at by a team of doctors to say who was more likely to get right, making a decision what to do in the emergency room on 78
0: Oh,
1: patients.
0: this related to emergency room.
1: This
0: Wow.
1: was in the emergency room, and emergency stuff has to be done fast and well.
0: No time. Yeah, you gotta act. Yeah, wow. So
1: Wow. And
0: I guess it's both diagnosis and treatment is
1: diagnosis and recommended treatment, triage, which patient had to be rushed in for an immediate CAT scan, and who can wait a few hours if the place was busy, as emergency rooms always are.
0: Right.
1: Very carefully done by a large team at Harvard. And this does not mean that the AI is better than your doctor. I am sure that somebody walking in to the emergency room at a Harvard hospital is going to be very well taken care of, and those doctors should not be replaced by AI. But it shows you how close it is getting to the level that a decent doctor wants. And this is really important for the 4 billion people on this planet who don't have access
0: Right. Yeah,
1: to
0: we've
1: medicine.
0: talked about that. You've underscored that before, Dave. There's so much of the world that does not have access to real life medical professionals, and AI
1: Including
0: really holds
1: half
0: some
1: the rural
0: promise.
1: United States at this point, where the last hospitals are closing. There's whole sections of the U.S. where there's no hospital that can deliver a baby less than an hour or 2 hours away.
0: Wow.
1: Now, the AI can't deliver a baby, but the AI certainly can read your cardiogram that the aide can take and review the ultrasound that is quickly trained aid can take someone. So the progress being made is wonderful. But what happens when OpenAI, In this case, it happened to be an OpenAI piece of software, but it could have been from Claude or from Microsoft or for four or five Chinese outfits, and one British outfit and one French outfit, and one outfit out of the Emirates has a fairly good foundation model. Has all your information. And what happens? Well, the other part of this is OpenAI, and it's true of all the major models, is collecting your medical information when you're asking it questions, when you're asking it to your veteran. In the case of OpenAI, they just changed the policy that they can share it with their partners to target advertising.
0: Oh my goodness, uh-oh.
1: Something like a third of all Americans already are talking to ChatGPT in the equivalent with their medical problems.
0: A third, Dave? A third of all Americans?
1: Some numbers say 20%, some numbers say 50%.
0: That's substantial. Wow.
1: So we did it right
0: now,
1: here.
0: So now advertisers are going to have access to your medical records.
1: Well, they're talking about it's going to be anonymous, blah, blah, blah, blah, blah.
0: Yeah, but you're still going to be talking. They might not know your name, but they know your condition and what kind of drugs you need or may need, and they're going to then start bombarding you. Doesn't matter that they don't know your name per se.
1: And one of the things that I sort of knew, but Vint Cerf, who we both know in the Internet Society, brought it really home. There is no perfect security.
0: Mm-hmm.
1: All software has bugs.
0: Right.
1: I could have three stories every week of major breaks.
2: 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Yeah. 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

Pals with the Kiss of Soul, and this is episode 333. We got that calculated correctly. 333. That's a lot of music, a lot of mixing, and it's all for you. I'm enjoying every minute of it, making sure that you're getting the best. Deep House with a Kiss of Soul. That's right, for real. This is a special edition this week. We're going to be playing some breakbeat, some jazz, some obscure cuts, some soul, some funk jazz, stuff like that. That's what we're going to do this week. So this hour is going to be special. It's a special edition of Deep House with the Kiss of Soul. Keep it locked right here.

I'd like to take this time to thank all of you who have responded by writing letters to a Syrian soul. It's been a very moving experience to read of your impressions of our endeavors. And if you have any information to relay to us,

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This is 90.3 FM WHCR as we are getting this set warmed up. Got a nice up the function. Had to give you some nice rare groove dub classics. Shots fired. Had to give you some MF Doom just to make it a little sweet. This track is called Licorice. Peter Brown, my man, gave us For Your Love, which was sampled by Jazzanova for L-O-V-E. Nice six-piece German outfit. That's been one of my favorites for a long time. We also heard from Roberto Roena y su Opalo Sound. That track is called Tu Loco Loco y Yo Tranquilo. Gotta keep everything calm just to get you started, because, hey, it's how we gotta keep everything moving. Don't want to jump out there too fast. We heard from Brian and Tony Gold giving us Pass Me a Dub Plate. We're gonna kill a sound boy tonight. You know, usually when you go into a set, you gotta have, you know, your arsenal of tunes that you gotta drop just to let them know. Don't start none, won't be none. We also opened up that set with Max Romero and the Upsetters giving us I Chase the Devil. That track was sampled by Jay-Z for Lucifer, Son of the Morning. I'm gonna chase you out of Earth. We're just getting started right now, so stay with us, because I got more tunes coming your way. 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

0: 돈을 주지 다얀 앞에 두라 주지 다얀
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Got to nice up the function. Had to give you some nice rare groove dub classics. Shots fired. Had to give you some MF Doom just to make it a little sweet. This track is called Licorice. Peter Brown, my man, gave us For Your Love, which was sampled by Jazzanova for L-O-V-E. Nice six-piece German outfit. That's been one of my favorites for a long time. We also heard from Roberto Roena y su Opalo Sound. That track is called Tu Loco Loco y Yo Tranquilo. Gotta keep everything calm just to get you started, because, hey, it's how we gotta keep everything moving. Don't want to jump out there too fast. We heard from Brian and Tony Gold giving us Pass Me a Dub Plate. We're gonna kill a sound boy tonight. You know, usually when you go into a set, you gotta have, you know, your arsenal of tunes that you gotta drop just to let them know. Don't start now, won't be none. We also opened up that set with Max Romero and the Upsetters giving us I Chase the Devil. That track was sampled by Jay-Z for Lucifer, Son of the Morning. I'm gonna chase you out of Earth. We're just getting started right now, so stay with us, because I got more tunes coming your way. 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

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I made a promise to you all, I would never leave you lonely out here. Every Friday from midnight to 3 a.m. Let this music give you some comfort. His track, Road of the Lonely Ones, from my man Madlib, featuring Fortet. And shouts out to Madlib, man. During the California fires, he lost everything. You're talking about everything. I haven't seen something so disastrous like this since Kareem Abdul-Jabbar losing his entire vinyl collection back in the early 80s. We open up that set with some beautiful, beautiful gems. One of them was by Rosinha de Valença. That track is called Summertime, off the album Un Violao en Primero Plano. Nice sample that was used there during the City of God soundtrack. Michael Henderson gave us Let Love Enter, the Todd Terje Tango edit. Gotta shout out my sister. Gotta shout her out so much because I miss her. Rissikat Okadei. Man, this was a dance floor classic for all of us in the DC area. Before that, we heard Inyan Dudu coming from Adesiji. The album Adesiji. Shouts out to my man, Reppin' Niger. We open up that set with Chromonichi giving us, huh? Oh, yeah. Gotta keep them guessing each and every segment of the hour. Giving you nothing but the best in what's next right now. This is 90.3 FM WHCR right here. Gotta give you some neck snapping, clap backing, tracking right here. Gotta take you into the UK, straight out of the Bugs in the Attic camp.

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Pick and choose. Sometimes you gotta pick a side. You can't play both sides of the candle because you might get burnt. Nenor and Eyal Rob featuring Eli A. Free. Coming off the album, What Are You Waiting For? We heard from the Mighty Mizell Brothers alongside Bobby Humphreys, flautist extraordinaire, one of my favorite musicians that just took the world by storm. That track is called New York Time, and that's what we're on. We're on New York Time. Coming off the album, Sky High. We have to give you an exclusive remix coming from Bugs in the Attic. My man IG Culture giving us Don't Stop the Music. Nice retake on a classic. I got about one more tune in this set right here, so I figure I'd make it count. Taking you all around the globe in 3 hours, leaving no stone left unturned, no genre left unturned, as I give you brand new music. Came out at the tail end of 2024, but to us it's still new music. This is 90.3 FM WHCR. Gotta give you some bread to feed your soul, cause we working. Stay tuned, we got another 2 hours to go, and I won't let you down, that's for sure. Tune in WHCR.org 24 hours a day. If you're in the five boroughs, if you're in your car, if you're in your office, if you just left your spot, you know, your favorite spot, turn it up. Because we're just warming it up as we nice up the function. Let's go.

metaphors and mathematics mixed with daily operations and wrath that's going to earth often turns 2 + 2 = 5. But we keep on keeping on, right? One foot in front of the other and all that jazz. Steady as she goes. Everybody out here working on it.

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Running my fingers across the bedrock of love and lust taboos. Trying to earn the status of exception to the rules that bind us all to the inevitable truth. And we all know, our individual GPS servers ain't gonna update themselves.

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And that's where those old dead things commence to taking up more space than you have to spare.

relied upon the craftiness of the season and wandering eye in the back of the classroom. 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
1: Real talk. 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The He's Jizz Podcast. Yeah! Welcome, everyone, to another He's Jizz Podcast. I'm your host and founder of the He's Just a Social Worker Movement with another amazing show for you today. But before we get started, I want to remind everyone that this platform was built because way too often as people, we were overlooked or labeled. But this is no longer our plight, and our fight is for anyone and everyone who feels a need to be understood. We are strong as individuals, but unstoppable when we unite. You know, the term incarceration refers to the act of confining or imprisoning someone, typically as a legal punishment after being convicted of a crime. Meet Kevin B. Smith, political science professor at the University of Nebraska-Lincoln. He has spent over 20 years examining state politics and policies. His latest book, The Jailer's Reckoning, How Mass Incarceration is Damaging America, investigates the uniquely American problem of mass incarceration. His book delves into why the U.S. imprisons more people than any other democracy, the extensive social, economic, and political costs of having such a large ex-prisoner population, and what can be done to address these challenges. Smith has authored 9 books, including Predisposed Liberals, Conservatives, and the Biology of Political Differences. Today, we walk with Kevin in his plight to give us information about why so many Americans continue to be incarcerated. Kevin, welcome to our show.
2: Well, I'm glad to be here, and I appreciate the invitation to talk with you very, very much.
1: Well, the thrill is ours, and basically, take us away. Tell us how you got involved into this journey. Tell us a little bit about your journey and your walk.
2: Okay, so the reason that I ended up interested in this particular subject goes back a long way. Before I was an academic, I was a journalist. I wrote for newspapers. And one of the beats that I covered was crime. So, you know, I covered the start of the crack epidemic for the Kansas City Star. I did a lot of reporting in East St. Louis. You know, some stuff in Milwaukee. So I've had a longstanding interest in sort of criminal justice issues for a very long time. And by trade, I'm a policy analyst. That's effectively what I was trained to do while I was in graduate school getting my PhD. And one of the first policies that I kind of like looked at was criminal justice policies, you know, specifically on what was driving incarceration rates in states. And I caught it, sort of drifted away from that for a while. But people kept asking me, are you ever going to look into this area again? And, you know, I finally decided that I was going to do it. And then it took me on a much, much deeper and longer journey than I planned on. I've effectively got something like 10 years into this book. Literally 2 or 3 generations of research assistants, graduate students, have been helping me research this book. So this has really been, you know, kind of a passion project for me. And I'm hoping it will resonate with people because, you know, it's such an important topic and it affects so many people.
1: Mm. So let's talk a little bit about your research. What have you found to be the most significant social and economic costs of having such a large population of ex-prisoners?
2: Oh, that's a hard question to answer because there are so many of them. I mean, the obvious one is the constrained economic opportunities for millions and millions of people because of, you know, having a prison record on their resume. But it expands out from there. I mean, it has, you know, really negative effects, not just on families, but on entire communities. And at least according to the data in my analyses, even on entire states. But it's not just affecting the people who are being incarcerated. We all pay for incarceration in one way or another, you know, whether that's an erosion of social cohesion or a loss of faith and trust in institutions or even simple economic effects. I mean, one of the things that I talk about in the book is that we have such a large population of ex-prisoners now that it's effectively acting as a labor market regulator. It's limiting the opportunities of so many people in the labor market that it's actually having macroeconomic effects. It's shaving a percentage point or two off of gross state product in some states. And then politically, I mean, you know, the most obvious cost there is in felony disenfranchisement. I mean, there's fewer people who are disenfranchised right now in 2024 than there were a few years ago, but you're still talking about 4 or 5 million people. I mean, effectively, that's roughly the size of Oklahoma. I mean, it's not a small number of people.
3: Mm. And you know, you touch on some important points there, because family members of those who are incarcerated really have to go through a roller coaster. And we'll touch more about that, because there's so much that's layered there between mental health, the trauma, having family members suffer through this. But I want to continue asking here, how does the political decisions at the state level kind of contribute to the issue of being held captive? And what do you see as the differences, like, in between states, if any?
2: Well, they contribute enormously. I mean, the variation in incarceration rates across states within America is kind of mind-boggling. I mean, you have some states whose incarceration rates are comparable to, you know, either nations that are out and out autocracies or are suffering from, you know, some pretty severe social unrest and dislocation. So on the higher end, you have people, or you have states that have incarceration rates on the order of like Rwanda or Russia. Mm. And on the lower end, you have states that have incarceration rates that are not that different from, you know, France or the United Kingdom. So it's really a huge, range.
3: Mm. For you, even though that you've studied this work deeply, what still surprises you about the incarceration process, rates, what?
2: Yeah, I mean, I think one of the things that, I knew this going in, but once you start looking at the numbers, I mean, simply the sheer amount of people that we run through the prison system is astonishing. You know, this is a historically unprecedented experiment. Effectively, what has happened in the United States is incarceration has been socially normed. You know, I picked up on some data that had been produced by some demographers on, population estimates of how many people are either in prison or have served a term in the prison. And when you extrapolate it out, you know, there's a reasonable statistical guess that somewhere between 45 and 50% of Americans have either served a prison term or have a family member who served a prison term. I mean, that, you know, literally half the nation. I mean, that is not, historically speaking, that is not normal. I mean, what we've been doing for 40 years is really a social experiment that, you know, no other liberal democracy has ever engaged in.
3: I don't know if it's me. I'm just a novice to some of these areas. But for me, I don't feel that politics and government really hones in a lot on this issue. I feel that there is some talks, but I've never seen, like this year, for instance, we're in a, you know, voting era now, and we're trying to select our new president. I don't hear a lot about this. I do hear job cuts and money and this, but this is never correlated. Is that surprising to you? And should there be more talks about this?
2: I don't think it's surprising to me. And some of this gets back to what I was just talking about. It's just, we just accept it as normal. This is just, you know, this is just the way things function these days. Should more attention be paid to it? Absolutely. I mean, if you look at it down on a local level, I mean, some communities are pretty devastated by what is effectively a revolving door between, you know, the criminal justice system and people in the community. And even if you pop it up to the state level, you can still sort of, like, you know, demonstrably measure decline in social capital at the state level that is linked to mass incarceration. So I would agree with your observation that, you know, this isn't an issue that's getting a lot of traction, even in a very high profile campaign period that we're in right now. But in my own humble opinion, and obviously I've got a slightly biased perspective, I absolutely think this should be getting more attention.
3: Well, biases are welcome on this platform. As I shared with you, we are no holds barred when it comes to trying to speak our own truths. And, you know, I'm going to run some stats for you. At the end of 2022, the total incarceration population in the United States was about roughly 1,230,000 people. State correctional authorities say that people that were incarcerated were about 1,039,000, and in the federal prisons, about 146,000 people, making females 87,000 percent of those. How difficult are these numbers to really crunch when you think of that total? And you mentioned capital, labor, people not being able to work and contribute. How difficult is this?
2: Yeah, I mean, sort of like getting the data isn't difficult. And I mean, you know, the numbers are even worse than you mentioned, because your numbers on sort of like, you know, the roughly 1.2 million in the in state institutions and roughly 200,000 in the federal prison system. But there's also 600,000 people in county jails. When you add them all up, it's close to 2 million people who are actually sitting behind bars who are involuntarily confined. And, you know, the thing that is important to keep in mind is those 2 million are not spread out evenly across the United States. Some states have much higher incarceration rates than others. At the worst end, it's something like one out of every 100 people in some states are sitting behind bars. I mean, that's just, you know, one in 100, 1% doesn't sound like a lot, but it's not the same 1% year after year. You're more likely to have served a prison term than to be left-handed or have green eyes. There are more people with a prison record than there are veterans of the Afghanistan and Iraq wars. You know, so even though percentages in terms of the population seem kind of small, in terms of total numbers, they're huge. And it extends far beyond the people who are actually, you know, sitting behind bars as we speak.
3: Yeah, I like to probably add that some of that information isn't probably even accurate, just because it's still skewed in demographics. Do they label them this race? Do they label them this race? And then you touched on the county jails. Some places, they're out here getting quotas for arresting people. So some of this is their jobs. We need to arrest a certain amount of people. What are still some of the, you know, crimes that you are hearing that people are serving time for that are still like, you're like scratching your head about? Why are we still putting people in prison for those type of crimes?
2: Yeah, and I can't speak, you know, with any authority on sort of like, you know, people who are locked up in local jails, sort of like at the county level or the municipal level, because I primarily concentrated on the state level. But I hear exactly what you're saying. I mean, you know, where I live, there's been huge controversies about people getting locked up for, you know, marijuana possession, or even getting a felony conviction for, you know, having marijuana gummies. And one of the things that I talk about in the book is what I call the tuna fish sandwich test, which is, you know, essentially a term that I'm using for, you know, maybe we should sort of like think rationally and analytically through the cost benefits to society for some of the things that we're, you know, that we're doing in terms of, you know, at least partially in terms of what we're locking people up for.
3: Quite astonishing. And like you mentioned, even that one out of 100, it is a big number, just considering their contributions, their livelihood. Let's talk a little bit more about what do you think of these systemic inequalities and how do they play a role in these high incarceration rates, particularly around race and class? Could you tell us a little bit about that?
2: Sure. I mean, if you look at it demographically, I mean, the impact of mass incarceration falls hugely and disproportionately on primarily African-American males and people from lower socioeconomic status. I mean, the numbers are pretty clear about that. I think black males make up something like 7% of the nation's population, and they constitute approximately 30% of the people incarcerated. Again, though, that there's huge variation from state to state.
3: Mm-hmm.
2: And, you know, I don't think you can look at the numbers like I've been looking at them for the past 10 years and walk away from them and say, oh, yeah, there's no element of, you know, race simply isn't an issue. I mean, it clearly is. And I mean, you know, some of the examples I give in that in the book are not necessarily in even incarceration rates. If you look at disenfranchisement rates, mm-hmm. so like the poster child I use for this in the book is Florida. I mean, the disenfranchisement rates that have happened, that were happening sort of like in the early 2000s and even through today are just astonishing in terms of what it's doing to the black community. I mean, there's a reasonable and defensible argument that you can make a statistical estimate that in certain years in the not too distant past, you know, 30% of African Americans were de jure by law barred from voting in the state of Florida. I mean, I don't know about you. I just find that staggering. Mm-hmm. And, you know, we can dispute about the, you know, some of the causes for that. I mean, it's absolutely true that rates of crime and violent crime are higher in African-American communities, or at least some African-American communities, than comparable communities of other demographics. But even granting that argument, I mean, one in three voters

0: because they've done their time, they've served their time in prison, but they're legally disenfranchised. They are still not allowed to participate and enjoy the full rights of citizenship.
1: You know, earlier you talked about some of those systemic issues, those outliers, if you will, in our populations, the minorities, the Black and Browns. You often see that because one of our family members have paid the price and now they can't vote. We somehow, some way, are angry at the system. And instead of getting even to go out to vote, we also choose to be angry. We also choose not to partake in voting because it is part of that system. So there's secondhand things that happen for me that I see around this that are almost unmanageable for populations. If you were to look at some of the data, African American populations always are underrepresented when it comes to voting. Part of it is with this, being incarcerated and not having that choice. And many times is that secondhand that we're just not trusting the system. And because of that, we're kind of struggling to trust anyone, if you will. And this is really coming out. So really appreciate that from you.
0: Yeah, and there's quite a bit of research out there. Sorry to interrupt you, but I just can't help myself. There's a lot of research out there that suggests sort of like even relatively minor interactions with the criminal justice system. You know, if you're arrested and you just spend a day or two in jail and that you come out, it has a really significant demobilizing effect. People are simply... It's not just that they are less likely to vote, although that seems to be true. It's that they have less trust in the institutions. They have less trust in the system. They're less likely to be civically attentive and engaged. And that effect sort of like ripples out, just as you were saying, not just to the people who had that experience, but to their family and even broader out into their social networks. And that, you know, and that is exactly one of the reasons why I call this the jailer's reckoning. It's a price that we all pay. It's not just, you know, the people who have had the experience who are experiencing the negative effects. It's all of us.
1: That piece of trauma for me is what remains. There are parts of it that says, well, this data isn't up to date, so we can't get the accurate numbers of who and when. But there are moments just in our mere conversation that I'm gathering for myself and saying, there are so many who are still struggling to understand their next move. So as they process and think about what's best, these family members, these other ones who are free to vote, for me feel like, I don't even want to do it. Yeah. What is it going to do? And it becomes that snowball where we all then choose not to do it. And those stats a mind-boggling. Not that we're choosing to vote for one person or the other, but I think that we can make a difference if we were to vote in some of these states that are like the real decision-making states, which is interesting all in its own. So I want to, before we get into your book, tell us, you have written extensively on political differences. How do you see mass incarcerations? Is it a partisan issue, or do we have any room for bipartisan agreement on some of these solutions?
0: I think it is to some extent an ideological issue. Conservatives tend to be more law and order, and you know, states that ideologically lean more conservative tend to be more punitive in the sense that they will have longer sentences and those sorts of things. But I don't think it fits into an easy split. I mean, look, the bottom line is, politically speaking, people who are incarcerated or who have been incarcerated or have been convicted of a crime just are not from a politician's perspective, an attractive constituency. Essentially, how you build electoral success is not appealing to that constituency. It's often sort of like, denigrating or even threatening that constituency. And you can take that right down to the local level, right? I mean, if you're a district attorney and you're running for election, a surefire electoral loser is vote for me because I'm going to do my best not to send people

0: jail but take into account the context of their lives. That's not a vote winner. That is just not a vote winner. The same goes for judges. You know, if a judge is running for an election in a state where state judges are elected and is running on a platform of, you know, vote for me, I'm not just going to throw people in prison willy-nilly. I'm going to think very carefully before I deprive anyone of their liberty. That's just not a vote winner. And it's not a vote winner in the sense of you won't get conservatives. You won't get people across the board. And there are some pretty progressive elements in the political environment that have, you know, lobbied and worked really hard to be punitive on certain classes of crime. You know, the classic one is Moms Against Drunk Drivers. And, you know, the people who do this need to be punished, and we need to lock them up. And, you know, most people, it's like, well, I'm in favor of moms. I'm certainly against drunk driving, and I'm certainly against, you know, the notion that people who drive drunk and you know, cause a horrific tragedy should get away with it scot-free. Let's bang them up. So I don't think it's just, I don't think you can just sort of like say this is a right thing or this is a left thing. You know, using sort of like the coercive punitive powers of the state are something that ends up appealing to both ends of the spectrum in different areas.
1: It's interesting because just imagine, you know, there is opportunity for other parties and we continue to live by, and maybe we need to reshift that or change it up. Just Democrats against Republicans. Do we need to mix that up so the theories and ideologies could become robust in some areas? Right now, you're right. It's either left or the right side. And if we don't do it this way, we're trying to gain the vote. And this does not seem to be something that's very popular, unless this is going to garner for some people, and particularly in some states, to gain what they want for A, their theories and ideologies, and potentially against specific races, which I think really impacts how the public and we receive it on this end of it. Let's talk a little bit now about some of the biggest challenges in reducing incarceration rates. And how do we reintegrate ex-prisoners into our society successfully?
0: Yeah, those are big questions. I mean, sort of like how you reduce the population of mass incarceration and how you reintegrate people successfully to suppress recidivism rates. I mean, I'm not even going to, you know, attempt to suggest that I have the answers to those questions. Those are incredibly complex and difficult social challenges. I will say this, though, is that the fundamental obstacle and also the fundamental opportunity to addressing both of those issues is political. And, you know, that means sort of like persuading legislators to take action. And I think there are some grounds for that sort of persuasion to take place. I mean, one way, I mean, you were talking a little bit about, you know, maybe we should change the contours of the conversation a little bit to make it a little bit more bipartisan and a little less stringently ideological. You know, there's a conservative case for reducing incarceration rates. You know, locking people up isn't cheap. I mean, in some states, it's $60,000, $70,000, even $80,000 a year to keep someone locked up. But that gets really expensive. I mean, on a nationwide basis, state governments spend the equivalent of the entire budget of the United States Marine Corps locking up their own citizens. That's a lot of money. And there's, you know, a conservative case, and some conservative legislators have been fairly persuaded by it that, you know, there can we take a look and see, are we locking up some people where it doesn't make a ton of sense to lock them up? So I think there are opportunities there. I mean, the big issue, though, the big issues, though, and you've already touched on this, is, I mean, those politics are going to, and those discussions, which are going to be very difficult discussions to have, they're going to run into, you know, the twin issues of race and violent crime. And no legislator wants to be sort of like thinking that they are, you know, mollycoddling violent criminals. And, you know, some legislators are going to be arguing that effectively the criminal justice system is targeting my constituents because, you know, they're not white. And, mm-hmm. you know, navigating those ways in a way that, you know, you sort of like have a shared end goal, that's just really tough to do. I think, you know, a more hopeful and perhaps more realistic way to go about this is at the local level, because mm-hmm. there has been some research that suggests that, you know, fairly small programs, you know, that are grounded in communities can do a pretty good job of not just helping people reintegrate into their community after serving a prison term, but can get them off the trajectory of being scooped up by the criminal justice system to begin with. There's a sociologist called Patrick Sharkey who's done a number of these studies. And, you know, at least if you, you know, if you believe the results of some of those studies, they suggest that some of these programs in terms of suppressing crime, which means reducing incarceration rates ultimately, that they can be effective in some neighborhoods as increasing a police presence. So, you know, one of the things that I think state legislators could do and perhaps should do and should be talking about more is funding some of these smaller community-based programs. And, you know, and the difficulty with sort of like backing that kind of thing is sometimes, I mean, these programs might be very large on the local level, but from a state perspective, they're kind of like small potatoes. And some of them fail, you know, and none of them have 100% success rates. But I think sort of like, you know, sticking with some of these and, you know, continuing to fund the ones that do work, I think could start chipping away at the problem. And there's, you know, some good evidence that that actually does happen.
1: Like for me, you know, shout out to all the social workers, psychiatrists and clinicians who go out here to provide supports for those that are incarcerated, to support them so that then when they do come out and they're released, there's opportunities. We're also seeing some opportunities now with DNA being researched and people having opportunities come out. To me, it does feel that there are more local grassroots and some non-for-profit agencies. I know even in New York that we are trying to support those that were locked up and now they're able to come out and restore their lives, whether it is through outreach and social networks.
0: Yeah, I think that's right. And I agree with you. I mean, you know, the people who put in a lot of effort and a lot of work and, you know, the exactly the sort of people you're working about deserve respect and support. I mean, part of the issue, though, is there's not a ton of resources, you know, relative to the size of the problem being, you know, being put into that. And, you know, I think, I mean, I don't want to use the word hopelessness, but the successes are certainly being underplayed. I mean, I think there is, you know, too much of expectations like, well, that's just the way the world works. And I'm not completely convinced that that's necessarily that the way has to work. And while I 100% agree with you, the people who are working on rehabilitation and preventing recidivism, more power to them. I'd also like to give a shout out to people who are doing things like after school programs and, you know, keeping people, you know, sort of like altering their trajectory into young adulthood. I think those can be really powerful influences on people's lives and make a big difference. And it's like, you know, one of the key arguments that I'm making in the book is like, we should all be behind that sort of thing, mm-hmm. because, you know, let's say that these after school programs, you're spending $10,000 a kid, and I'm just making these numbers up, and people are like, oh my gosh, that's really, really expensive. Well, you know what? It costs $50,000 to lock that same person up if they commit a crime. I mean, you know, the cost benefit analysis is pretty clear there. And some of those programs are pretty successful.
1: I'd also like to add that there's tons of work around standardized testing in school testing. And if a third grader isn't able to pass successfully some of these standardized tests, it's more than likely that they may not only not finish school, but wind up incarcerated as a result. Unfortunately, let's talk about your book, my friend.
0: Sure.
1: It is a pleasure having you here to talk about this book, The Jailer's Reckoning, How Mass Incarceration is Damaging America. Why is this book important to you? And now to the readers, why do we need it so much?
0: Well, I think it's important because I think this is a critical and unprecedented social problem. And I mean, it is affecting us economically, it's affecting us socially, and it's affecting us politically. And, you know, one of the bolder and more controversial claims that I make in the book is that, you know, mass incarceration, one of its downstream consequences, it's probably influencing presidential elections.
1: Mm.
0: I mean, if you look at Florida in 2000, by my estimates, and these are statistical estimates, by the way, so, you know, you can take them with a grain of salt, but the Democratic candidate in Florida would have probably gotten another 90,000 votes if there'd been no felony disenfranchisement. And that would have been enough to change who ended up in the White House in 2000. In 2016, Donald Trump won the White House primarily because he won Wisconsin, Michigan, and Pennsylvania. And he did that by a grand total, not in one state, but across all three states, of 100,000 votes. Now, if you look at the ex-prisoner population in those states and extrapolate out and try to estimate, you know, how many of them would have voted and how many would have voted Republican and how many would have voted Democrat, there's a defensible argument Hillary Clinton could have got a winning vote out of those three states. So, I mean, you know, I'm not kidding when I say that it's affecting us all. If it's affecting who's, you know, going to be holding the most powerful executive office on the planet, it's certainly affecting most Americans.
1: For sure. And thank you for shedding light on this. Just once again, it goes back to what I was trying to say earlier. Not only are the ones who have paid the price having to suffer, the family members in our neighborhoods who are now non-believers in systems that are incarcerating us. And you hear racial profiling, you hear other words that keep us at bay. Many times you even see distractions at this time of the year to make sure if it's not a hurricane, it's something else. But yeah. We get something to stop us from keeping our eye on the prize. Let's go back again to your book. It addresses mass incarceration in the U.S. Why do you think America continues to have such a high rate of incarceration compared to other democracies?
0: Yeah, that's a really good question, and it's a really interesting question. And academics have a lot of theories on it. You know, one of the things that I try to do in the book is I try to take all of those academic theories, and then I run a set of statistical tests and just try to figure out which of these explanations, you know, best predicts mass incarceration at the state level. And the results that I come up with, I'm not sure that they'll be super satisfying to anyone, in the sense of, like, I don't think it's one thing. I mean, I think one thing is the United States is a more violent place than a lot of comparable liberal democracies. Another thing is that the United States is a much more heterogeneous place than a lot of other democracies. And when you've got a lot of, you know, different groups, especially when you have a decline of social capital, that can create more friction and put pressure on the government to, you know, become more punitive with its criminal justice system. And another big thing is that the United States, unlike a lot of other liberal democracies, does not have a criminal justice system. It has 51 of them. And essentially what that means is that if there is a region, a state that wants to be more punitive, it can. And indeed it does. The United States is unusual and kind of exceptional in the sense that, you know, whether you go to jail and for how long you end up in jail is dependent not just on what you do, but where you do it. Mm. I begin the book by telling the story of a guy named Larry Dayrees, who walked into a Whole Foods in Austin, Texas, and stole a tuna fish sandwich. And he ended up getting convicted and was sentenced to serve 70 years for that. And the reason that he got a 70-year sentence, which, you know, I think most reasonable people would say, you know, 70 years for lunch counter larceny is a little high. But that was his third strike. And he was in Texas, and Texas is a three-strike state. Mm-hmm. You know, if he had done exactly the same thing in Maine, he'd run off with a lobster roll from a Maine Whole Foods. I find it extremely unlikely that he would be spending 70 years in jail. So I think that's kind of like a long-winded answer, but I think that, you know, too many people try to sort of like boil the cause down to one thing. It's this, it's the war on drugs, it's systemic racism, it's high rates of violent crime, it is differences in levels of punitive across the different criminal justice systems across the states. And kind of what I find is that it's sort of a mix of all of that. And it is sort of like that confluence of things that has really kind of driven American exceptionalism when it comes to locking up its own citizens.
1: It's amazing because your book really delves into some of that and much more. I don't even want to touch base, but being back at this front to talk about your book, the financial aspect, the way you digged into this was the part that got for me the most interest. How the money makes a difference. You talk about prisoners being looked at as cheap labor. And there's a situation here that really plays triple fold on this. Can you expand a bit about what cheap labor is and how does that impact us?
0: Well, first of all, when we talk about cheap labor with prisoners, we're talking seriously cheap labor, like a dime an hour cheap labor. Mm-hmm. And, you know, one of the arguments, and it's, you know, it's been like this forever and ever that, you know, the incarcerated population is looked at, you know, even by some external industries as a source of pretty cheap labor. And it's certainly looked at as a source of cheap labor by governments, by state governments, who use inmates not simply for sort of like institutional positions, you know, serving on the cafeteria line or running the prison library, or sweeping the floors or what have you. You know, some of those inmates are machinists. You know, out in California, there's an entire program that has inmates fight fires. Mm-hmm. And, you know, and they're literally fighting fires for a couple of bucks a day. And, you know, the argument here is that, well, you know, you've done the crime and it's perfectly reasonable for us to expect for you to pay for that crime by, you know, allowing the state to use your labor at a very reduced rate. I mean, the argument that I make in the book, though, is that turns out to be a false economy. Mm-hmm. Because effectively what happens is that people who are incarcerated, you know, 90% of them are released into the general population at some point. And they're released into the general population at minimum with very constrained job opportunities compared to someone who doesn't have a prison record. And they have constrained job opportunities even if they come out of prison with economically valuable skill sets. Mm-hmm. So I mentioned that program in California, firefighters. I mean, out in some Western states, you know, there's a demand for qualified firefighters, but some governments won't hire you if you've got a felony record. So that is a misallocation of skills within the labor pool. And that you get up to a state level, that can have a real economic effect if there's enough people like that. And even if you're just talking about people who are returned to their community and then, you know, just have a hard time getting a job because of the stigma of having a felony conviction. You know, the best estimates are that if you have a prison record, it probably cuts your potential lifetime income by around 30%. Mm-hmm. You are less economically productive, not just because you were, served a time in prison, but because that felony record effectively is serving as a way to regulate your opportunities in the labor market.
1: Amazing. I mean, just think about it. You want to talk about cheap labor. Let's go back to Vietnam when we had to put people out there who really didn't know what they were doing after committing crimes and so on and so forth. I also think about the way that those that get a second chance, they are back in general pop. Now they're out here. They're negotiating opportunities, even if they have the skill set, is very minimal. And not that anybody in a big organization or institute is probably sharing this information, but their bargaining chips are very low now.
0: Yeah.
1: Either A, they're not picked. You have too many tattoos. Some scenarios even include, how long did you commit this? Like, do you think about this? Are you still taking programs? So there's a lot that comes with this that's layered. And it's really difficult to really come back and survive. So again, sending positive energy to anyone who has done time and is trying to do the right thing when they do come out. Stay focused, stay positive, and hopefully these things will kind of work out. Let's go back to talking to you about writing this book. What still surprises you after you wrote the book and say, did I get an opportunity to touch on this? Even though you took a lot of years to put this masterpiece together, what else do you think that you should have put in and maybe are still surprised by?
0: Well, one of the things, I'm not sure if this is a surprise, but it's disappointment in the sense that, you know, I think I'm addressing the biggest issue, which is people who are incarcerated in state prisons. But that is only approximately 60, 65% of the problem. I, you know, made a very deliberate choice. I'm not going to look at the federal prison system, mm-hmm. not because it's not important and not because there's a whole set of issues there, but because, you know, I had to make in a project that I could actually get my arms around and actually finish. And it took me long enough to finish it as it is. And also down at the county level, because a lot of people who are sitting in county jails haven't even been convicted of a crime. They've been arrested and they're kind of like waiting for the criminal justice system to process them. And there's a whole range of issues there, probably should be addressed. And I just didn't in this book, simply because, I mean, that's a whole other book right there.
1: You know, for us, the Latino population and politics, we know all too well the words of movements that include us not crossing the border, being incarcerated, we're being held captive in different places. Looking at this, we make about, as of 2023, about 23% of Hispanics are incarcerated at the state and federal level. And it's important to look at that because for those of us who have to enter the United States because we have to migrate situations from our native countries or we're looking for just a better life, we wind up coming into a system that we're doubly caught up into. And now we're limited to the type of jobs that we can exercise because if we do make it, we're undocumented, we're stuck in between a rock and a hard place. Many times we don't have the English language. So there's so much that comes with that. So our chips are really counted in that way. How can you speak to the politics around incarcerating people for these tuna fish sandwich sort of crimes? Even in places like this.
0: Yeah, I mean, there's a lot to unpack there. I mean, you know, we were talking about partisan and ideological divisions. And I mean, as soon as you mention immigration, especially undocumented immigration, you're walking right into a huge partisan debate there. And, you know, there's a lot of rhetoric out there about, you know, criminal gangs and what have you coming across the border and that. The actual evidence, or at least the evidence that I've looked at, actually suggests that that population tends to be more law-abiding simply because the stakes for them for being arrested for a crime are much higher than they are for the rest of them. You're not just looking at incarceration, you're looking at deportation. Mm-hmm. And you also mentioned sort of like, you know, with the Hispanic population, as with the Black population, sort of like the disproportional incarceration rates relative to the proportions in the population. And I mean, there's a couple of things that I think can explain that. I mean, one, crime and especially violent crime is something that tends to be committed by young men, mm-hmm. and minority populations tend to be younger than the white population. They're more likely to be committed by people who are in constrained economic circumstances. So I think there are some reasons that have nothing to do with race that can at least partially explain those gaps. But, you know, even if you accept that, at least in some states, you sort of like look at the disproportional incarceration rates by race and ethnicity, and it's awfully hard to look at that and say, yeah, you know, even if you accept, some of the arguments that I was talking about, there's something going on there that just, you know, it's just a little out of whack. And some of these states, I mean, it's almost historical path dependence, right? Because a lot of these states that have the most sort of like out of whack incarceration rates, and certainly by demographic differences, tend to be located in the South.
1: Mm. Tell us about how your teaching experience has helped you not only write this book, but write the books and co-author so many books before. How did your teaching experience help you put together this book right here?
0: Well, I think the nice thing about a teaching experience, and I don't think I have to tell you this, but sometimes your students will just keep you honest. You know, you'll be talking away in class, like, here I am, I'm the professor, I know what I'm talking about. And some 19-year-old undergraduate will ask you a question, and you're like, huh, I never thought of that. That's a really good question. So, I mean, I think that is, one way in which my teaching experience has really helped me out as a researcher, and in the sense that it keeps you humble.
1: That's right.
0: Undergrads tend to have very highly sensitive BS detectors, and at least my undergraduates are not shy about letting you know when those BS detectors are ringing loud.
1: Challenge accepted. That's right. Yeah. I want to just touch base now. What are some things that our readers and listeners can get from your book that you can share with us? Maybe some pointers that really hit hard for you and you want to let them know that's inside of this book that they probably will not understand or see in other books?
0: Well, I think, the key thing that I'm hoping that people will get from the book is a broader perspective and a genuine understanding that this is an issue that affects them. You know, regardless of their individual circumstance or context, they might, have never known somebody who was incarcerated, never known somebody who had a felony record. I mean, one of the key things that I'm hoping this book will grab people like that and make them think, holy cow, this is an issue that that affects me. And the second thing that I hope the book will do is it will prompt people not simply to think about this, but when they're in a position to push their elected representatives on this issue. I mean, we spend a lot of money on jails. We lock a lot of people up. If you give credence to some of the arguments that I'm making in this book, by doing that, we are sort of like eroding the social cohesion of a lot of our communities. And we're creating these very unhealthy negative feedback loops that feed on each other that can expand. And I'm hoping that, when people read this book, they'll recognize this and recognize it to the extent that, if someone running for the state legislature or even for the county commission knocks on their door, they're willing to raise the issue.
1: Mm. And I want to lift your work up, friend, because I think that not only is this an important topic, it is one that really straps us as a nation, as a world, as we are going up.
2: 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Yeah. 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

Welcome, love. How are you today? It's time for you to find some peace and joy and happiness. It's all a choice, and I want you to choose it. So please, relax your mind.

Time to remember who you are. It's time to choose peace and love and joy. It belongs to you. It's all yours. So relax your mind, because everything is already all right.

Good morning. It has been quite a privilege being able to grow up in two quite different ways of life. I was born in Germany and at the same time had the chance to learn more about an ancient art coming from the Shaolin Temple. When you grow up in an Asian family, it is quite common that firstly, you don't argue with your father, and secondly, you either become medical doctor, engineer, or lawyer, elsewise your parents will be very unhappy. So, having that said, I finished my academic education with two university degrees, an MBA, and quite a collection of different certificates and diplomas. Everything that my parents thought be useful to have. But throughout this education, I felt something was missing. Because I was learning about many different aspects. How the plant is working, what an atom is made out of, how a political system is functioning. But somehow the subject was missing to learn something about myself. So with the age of 4, for the first time, I got introduced into the monastic practices. And I was very happy to find out that the main part of these practices were dealing with the exploration and the discovery of yourself. There was mental training, development of behavior, combined with the physical training, all aspects of what nowadays is known as Shaolin Kung Fu. Now, despite the wishes of my parents to somehow go out in the market and try to manage the world, I decided to continue this monastic life and start learning more about myself first. Now, in the preparation for this talk, I was asked to share a few words on what is important in this lifetime. And see, it's already challenging to put 3 decades into a single talk. But the picture I would like to show you summarizes very much what I consider as being valuable in this lifetime. There is something about sharing with others. There is something about connection. There is the training and development of yourself. It is to enjoy your time even doing nothing. And one main aspect is to find a way and do the things you like to do. Now, when I received the invitation to have a talk at today's event, especially under the slogan, High, Higher, Highest, something very particular came up on my mind. And a master from the Shaolin Temple once told me a story that I would like to share with you. A man was living close to a mountain, and every day he was thinking, how would it be to climb that mountain, and what would I see on the peak? So finally the day came, and the man went on the journey.
Arriving at the foot of the mountain, he met the first traveler. So he asked, "How did you get up the mountain and what did you see from the top?" And so the traveler shared his path and also the view that he had. But then the man was thinking, "The way that this traveler described to me sounds very exhausting. I need to find another way to climb." So he continued to walk on the foot of the mountain until he met the next traveler. So once again he asked, "How did you climb up that mountain? And what did you see from the top?" And so again the traveler shared his story. Still not being determined on which direction and which way to go, the man asked 30 more people, 30 more travelers. When he finished talking to all of them, he finally made up his mind. "Now that so many people already shared with me their paths and especially what they all saw from the top, I don't need to climb there anymore." It is very unfortunate this man never went on the journey. Now, to conclude this story, firstly, each individual needs to find the most suitable way to climb that mountain. But secondly, there is information possible to be shared with words. But it is impossible to share the experience of clarity when you are standing on that peak by yourself. To invest the right effort in climbing that peak is very much what all the Buddhist practices, the Shaolin training, or any spiritual practice is about. Clarity means you see more clear. When you see more clear, interrelations become more apparent. When you see more clear, there is no need to believe anyone or believe anything. Seeing clear means you can distinguish for yourself which is the proper direction to take and which decisions do I have to make in order to make my goals or aspirations start to shape. Now, at today's talk, you will have the chance to become inspired by quite a lot of different travelers. But in this particular talk, I can't and I won't tell you which way to go. It's just that along your personal journey, you will encounter challenges. Those challenges will either prevent you or some of them even stop you from moving on and climbing that mountain. In the Shaolin Temple, we refer to them as the five hindrances. The five hindrances are describing different states of the mind. In those states of the mind, it becomes very hard to see clearly and therefore engage in the right decisions. The first hindrance is called sensual desire. Sensual desire arises in the moment when you are paying attention to something that is giving you a positive emotion. This positive emotion can originate from five gates of your body: seeing, hearing, smelling, tasting, or feeling. So in your mind, you climb up that mountain. After 1 mile of walking,
you discover a beautiful restaurant surrounded by beautiful people. You smell delicious food and the great variety of beverages. When you follow that temptation, you have already lost your track. When this temptation becomes so strong that you don't want to leave that place anymore, then the sensual desire has turned into an obsession. In both cases, remaining at that place means you can't get clarity. The second hindrance, ill will, describes a state of the mind that arises from negative emotions. In that state of the mind, you have an aversion, a rejection, or simply a dislike against either an object, a situation, or can be even a person. To simplify, it means you are climbing the mountain and it starts to rain, but you don't like rain. You discover the roads are bumpy, but you don't like bumpy roads. In order to cross the river, you need to swim, but you don't like swimming. Whatever it is that you dislike, it won't make it a pleasant journey. Unless you learn to let go of this ill will, it's more likely even that you won't continue that journey. The third hindrance, originally translated as sloth and torpor. Sloth means it's the heaviness of the body. Torpor means it's the dullness of the mind. It is characterized by sleepiness, non-motivation, lack of energy, and oftentimes can manifest itself in a state of depression. Now, a simile used in Buddhism describes it as imprisonment. You find yourself locked in a cell. It becomes very hard to make any type of mental or physical effort. So, in order to continue your path, there is only one option left. You need to find a way to get out from that hole, from that cell. Now, the fourth hindrance is called restlessness. It is the state of an unsettled mind. Unsettled mind means your mind cannot settle. Settle where? Settle in the present moment. An unsettled mind either is worrying about the future or traveling into the past and rejecting, judging about an event that happened into your past. A simile used here is the monkey mind, constantly jumping from one branch to another, unable to stay for a too long time at the present moment. The problem is there is no time to see clearly anymore. Now, the last of the five hindrances is called skeptical doubt and is very closely related to a state of mind which is based on indecisiveness. It is very easy in that state of mind getting lost in thoughts. Can I do this? Is this the right path? What will the other say? What if this? What if that? The mind cannot synchronize with your own actions anymore. And the result is that you are getting disconnected with the goals and aspirations that once you have set to yourself. When the way is filled with too much doubts, more often you will stop instead of moving on. That we know the five hindrances now, what are we going to do about them? You need to align and structure your life in such a way to prevent those hindrances from arising.
If you are not successful, you need to use techniques in order to remove them. Each of these hindrances is placing a dark cloud on your mind or on the way of your climb. Simply remember one thing. Just let it rain. This is a four-step method to help you removing those hindrances. The first step is recognize in what state of the mind you are finding yourself in. Afterwards, learn to accept, acknowledge, and allow the situation or a person to be the way how it is, to be the way how they are. Investigate your emotional and mental state and ask questions. Why did it come up? What is going to be the consequence if I remain in that state? And ultimately, non-identification means it is the practice. I am not the body. I am not the mind. I am not my emotion. It's just that I can see all these three aspects about me. All of our lifetimes, all of our lives are too unique to copy the past from someone else. To bring meaning to your life, to bring value into your life, you need to learn and master yourself. And don't let the hindrances stop you. If any of you chooses to climb that path to clarity, I will be very happy to meet you at the peak.

brothers, my sisters, my people, let me tell you something, and I need you to hear me deep in your bones. You are worthy. You are whole. You are enough just as you are. The world will try to tell you otherwise. It will whisper in your ear, press against your shoulders, weigh down your heart. But you must know before anything else, before you pour yourself out for another, before you chase after dreams, before you give and give until there's nothing left, love yourself first. Loving yourself ain't vanity. No, baby, it's survival. It is the soil in which every seed of growth takes root. A tree cannot stretch toward the heavens if its roots are weak, if it is starving for care, for tenderness. And you, my dear, are no different. You must water your own spirit, sing your own name with kindness, cradle your own heart like a newborn babe. My love, hear me now. Self-love is not selfish. It is necessary. Too many of us have been taught that putting ourselves first is some kind of sin, some kind of crime, that if we dare to claim our own time, our own space, our own joy, we are taking from others. But let me tell you the truth, plain and clear. You cannot give what you do not have. You cannot pour from an empty cup. You cannot lift the world if your own back is breaking. Loving yourself does not mean you do not love others. No, no, no. It means you love them so much that you refuse to offer them a half-lit version of yourself. It means you care enough to show up whole, to show up strong, to show up as the person you were meant to be. It means you have the wisdom to know that your own heart, your own soul, your own well-being must come first.

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1: Mm-hmm.
0: So I say, save yourself first. Save yourself with kindness. Speak to yourself the way you would speak to a child you adore. Speak to yourself the way you would speak to your dearest friend. Too often we are gentle with everyone but ourselves. We forgive their mistakes, but we punish our own. We lift up their spirits, but we tear down our own. We tell them they are beautiful, they are brilliant, they are enough. But when we look in the mirror, all we see is not yet, not quite, not enough. No, my love, that has to stop right here, right now. Self-love is necessary because the world will not always hand you love freely. Some days, people will not see you. They will not recognize your light. They will not tell you that you are doing well, that you are growing, that you are worthy. And if you are waiting, if you are depending on their voices to tell you who you are, then you will always be at the mercy of their moods, their blindness, their forgetfulness. But if you know it for yourself, if you wake up in the morning, stand tall and say, I am enough just as I am, then, my dear, nobody can take that from you. Loving yourself means setting boundaries, too. It means knowing when to say no. It means recognizing that not everything and not everyone is meant to stay. It means understanding that your peace is not up for negotiation. The world will try to test you, try to convince you that giving in means you are kind, that saying yes when you want to say no means you are good, but kindness is not the same as self-sacrifice. Goodness is not the same as people-pleasing. You can be kind and still walk away. You can be good and still demand respect. And when you do, something beautiful happens. You stop shrinking. You stop breaking yourself into smaller pieces to fit places you were never meant to fit. You stop waiting for permission to love yourself. You become whole. You become powerful. You become free. Now, I know. Some will tell you this is selfish. They will say, how can you think of yourself when there is so much to do, so many people to care for, so many things to fix? And you will tell them, I can only do those things if I am well. I can only show up for others if I show up for myself first. That is not selfish. That is wisdom. That is truth. Love yourself without apology. Love yourself without hesitation. Love yourself not just in the quiet moments when no one is looking, but out loud, in the open, in the way you walk, in the way you speak, in the way you carry yourself through this world. Because when you do not just free yourself, you give others permission to do the same. You show them what it looks like to stand in your worth, to claim your joy, to choose yourself and still have room to love others fully. So go on, my dear, love yourself like it is the most natural thing in the world, because it is. Oh, my dear, if you could only hear the way you speak to yourself, if you can step outside your own mind for just a moment and listen, really listen, you might be shocked. You might hear words you would never dream of saying to another soul. You might hear judgment where there should be grace, criticism where there should be kindness, doubt where there should be love. And yet you take those words, you let them settle into your bones, and you carry them as if they are truth. But they are not truth. They are wounds. And it is time to heal them. You must learn to speak to yourself with kindness. Not because life will always be gentle, not because the world will always be fair, but because you deserve to be your own safe place. You deserve to wake up and greet yourself the way you would greet someone you cherish. You deserve words that lift you, words that nourish you, words that make you stand taller instead of shrinking down. If you would not say it to your best friend, if you would not say it to a child, then do not say it to yourself. So many of us have been trained to be our own worst critics. We have been taught to believe that self-doubt is humility, that tearing ourselves down is the way to grow. But tell me, has punishing yourself ever made you stronger? Has calling yourself names ever made you more worthy? No, my love, it only keeps you small. It only keeps you afraid. Growth does not come from cruelty.

0: It comes from love. It comes from patience. It comes from giving yourself the same compassion you so freely give to others. And I know somewhere along the way you may have learned that kindness to yourself is weakness. That if you do not push, if you do not punish, if you do not demand more and more, you will never be enough. But what if I told you the opposite was true? What if I told you that when you speak to yourself with kindness, you do not lose your strength, you gain it. You gain the power to rise after you fall. You gain the courage to try again, to dream bigger, to believe in yourself even when the world does not. Because here is the truth. The way you speak to yourself becomes the way you see yourself. And the way you see yourself shapes the way you move through this life. If you believe you are unworthy, you will settle for less than you deserve. If you believe you are not good enough, you will hold yourself back from things that were meant for you. But if you believe deep in your heart, deep in your soul, that you are worthy, that you are enough, that you are growing, learning, and becoming, then, my dear, nothing can stop you. So change the way you speak to yourself. Not tomorrow, not someday, now. Catch those unkind thoughts before they take root. Replace them with truth. Tell yourself, I am learning, I am growing, I am doing the best I can, and that is enough. Tell yourself, I deserve kindness. I deserve love. I deserve to be spoken to with care, especially by myself. And when the old voices rise up, when they try to pull you back into the habit of doubt, do not let them win. Speak louder. Speak with love. And when you stumble, because you will, because we all do, do not let your voice turn cruel. Do not call yourself names. Do not treat yourself as if you are beyond forgiveness. Instead, meet yourself with understanding. Speak to yourself the way you would to someone you love. Tell yourself, it's okay. I made a mistake, but I am learning. I am growing. I am still worthy because you are. You always have been. And hear me, my dear. This is not just about feeling good. This is about survival. This is about healing the wounds that have been left on your heart. This is about choosing every single day to be on your own side. Because when you love yourself, when you lift yourself up with your own words, you stop waiting for the world to do it for you. You stop depending on others to give you what you already have inside. You walk taller, you shine brighter, and in doing so, you give others permission to do the same. So let today be the day you choose kindness. Let today be the day you stop speaking to yourself like an enemy and start speaking to yourself like a friend, because, my dear, you are worthy of love. And that love starts with you. My love, listen close. Your peace is not up for negotiation. Your heart, your mind, your energy, your time, they are sacred. And if you do not protect them, if you do not stand guard at the gates of your soul, the world will take and take until there is nothing left of you. Too many of us have been taught that saying yes to everything is kindness, that being available at all times is love, that pouring ourselves out until we are dry is the price we must pay to be good. But tell me, who told you that? Who taught you that loving others means forgetting yourself? Who convinced you that setting boundaries is wrong? Because they lied to you. Love does not mean breaking yourself to make others whole. Love does not mean standing in the rain just so someone else can have an umbrella. Real love, true, honest, soul deep love has space for you too. It does not ask you to shrink. It does not ask you to sacrifice your peace for someone else's comfort. It does not demand that you say yes when every part of you is screaming no. Boundaries, my dear, are not walls. They are not punishments. They are not selfish. Boundaries are doors with locks that you control. They are fences with gates that you open when you choose. They are the simple, powerful way you tell the world, I love you, but I love me too. And if anyone makes you feel guilty for that, if anyone calls you difficult or distant or unkind because you will not let them walk all over you, hear me when I say that is their problem, not yours. Setting boundaries is an act of love, not just for yourself, but for others too. Because when you say yes when you really mean no, when you give more than you have to give, resentment starts to grow. It sits in the quiet spaces between your words. It builds in the hidden corners of your heart. And one day, it will spill over. One day, you will wake up exhausted, drained, worn thin from carrying everyone else's burdens. And what good will you be to them then? What good will you be to yourself? But when you honor your own limits, when you say no without guilt, when you protect your peace like the precious thing it is, you show up fully, you show up whole. You give from a place of love, not obligation. And that, my dear, is the difference between love that grows and love that drains. I know it is not easy. I know you have been taught to put others first, to keep the peace, to avoid making waves. But let me tell you something. Your peace is worth the waves. Your well-being is worth the discomfort of saying no. And anyone who truly loves you, anyone who truly sees you will understand that. They may not like it at first. They may push back. They may try to make you feel guilty. But stand firm. Stand tall. Stand in the truth that you are allowed to take up space, to choose yourself, to protect your heart. Boundaries look different for everyone. Maybe for you it means saying no to late-night calls that leave you drained. Maybe it means stepping away from conversations that leave you feeling small. Maybe it means limiting your time with people who only take and never give. Maybe it means learning that you do not have to explain, justify, or apologize for protecting your own well-being. And oh, my dear, when you finally do it, when you finally start saying no without guilt, when you stop setting yourself on fire just to keep others warm, something beautiful happens. You feel lighter. You feel freer. You feel stronger. And the people who truly love you, the ones who deserve a place in your life, will still be there. They will respect you more, not less. They will honor the space you need just as you honor theirs. So let today be the day you choose yourself. Let today be the day you stop feeling guilty for protecting your peace. Let today be the day you learn that saying no is not rejection. It is self-respect. Because, my dear, you are not here to be everything to everyone. You are here to be true to yourself. My dear, listen to me. You are doing better than you think. I know the world moves fast. I know there is always more to do, more to be, more to reach for. But you must stop for a moment. You must take a breath. You must learn to celebrate yourself, not just when the mountain is climbed, not just when the race is won, but in every step, in every small victory, in every quiet triumph that no one else may see. Too often we wait. We wait for the big moments, the grand achievements, the standing ovations. We wait until we are perfect, until we have done enough, until we feel we have earned the right to be proud. But tell me, my love, if you do not celebrate yourself now, if you do not honor your growth as it happens, what makes you think you will suddenly know how to do it later? If you do not see your worth in the small things, in the everyday moments, then no amount of success will ever feel like enough. You must learn to clap for yourself. You must learn to stand in front of that mirror, look yourself in the eyes and say, I am proud of me. Not just for the world-changing things, not just for the once-in-a-lifetime moments, but for waking up and trying again, for learning, for healing, for setting boundaries, for speaking kindly to yourself, for choosing love when fear tried to stop you. The world will not always stop to recognize your efforts. People will not always see the weight you carry, the quiet battles you fight, the strength it takes to keep going. But that does not mean those victories do not count. That does not mean you are not growing. You must be the one to see it. You must be the one to name it, to own it, to celebrate it. Because if you do not, you will spend your life chasing a finish line that keeps moving, waiting for approval that may never come. And my dear, let me tell you something. Joy is not meant to be postponed. It is not something you earn only when you reach the top. It is something you create along the way. It is found in the small moments, in the daily wins, in the way you pick yourself up after falling. Every step forward counts. Every moment of growth is worthy of recognition, so stop waiting. Stop telling yourself that you will be proud when you reach that goal, when you become that person, when you have checked every box. Be proud now. Be proud of the you that keeps going. Be proud of the you that has already come so far. Be proud of the you that is learning to love yourself, to stand up for yourself, to choose yourself and listen. My love, celebrating yourself does not mean you are done growing. It does not mean you stop reaching for more. It simply means you honor the process. It means you recognize that growth is not just about the destination, but about the journey. It means you understand that every day, in ways big and small, you are becoming more of who you are meant to be. So do not wait. Do not downplay your progress. Do not let anyone, not even yourself, make you feel like your wins are too small to matter. Celebrate them. Let them fuel you. Let them remind you of your strength, of your resilience, of the fact that you are doing the best you can. And that, my dear, is something to be proud of. Keep going, keep growing, keep celebrating, because every step you take is a victory and you deserve to honor it. My dear, if you could only see yourself the way I see you, the way the universe sees you, you would never again doubt your worth. You would never again question whether you are enough, because you are right here, right now, just as you are. Not when you lose the weight, not when you achieve the goal, not when you finally feel like you've done enough. You are worthy today, in this moment, in this breath, and it is time for you to believe that. Too often we search for validation in the eyes of others. We wait for someone to tell us we are good, we are beautiful, we are important. We wait for the approval of the world before we allow ourselves to stand tall. But my love, that is no way to live. Because what happens when the applause fades? What happens when the voices grow quiet? If your worth is tied to the approval of others, you will always be at their mercy. But if your worth comes from within, if you know deep in your soul, deep in your bones, that you are enough, then nothing and no one can take that away from you. You must validate yourself. You must learn to stand in front of that mirror and say, I am enough. Not because the world has told you so, but because you have decided to believe it. You must know that your value is not measured by what you do for others, by what you produce, by how much you give. You are not a machine, not a trophy to be won, not a collection of achievements to be weighed and judged. You are a human being full of light and depth and love. And that alone makes you worthy. I know. The world will try to tell you otherwise. It will try to convince you that you must prove yourself, that you must earn your place, that you must be more, do more, give more. But my dear, let me tell you something. You do not have to earn what is already yours. You do not have to fight for what has been within you all along. And this, my love, is not arrogance. This is not selfishness. This is truth. It is the kind of truth that will set you free. Because when you stop looking outside yourself for validation, when you stop waiting for the world to tell you who you are, you become unstoppable. You walk with confidence, not because someone else has given you permission, but because you have claimed it for yourself. And listen to me. This does not mean you will never have moments of doubt. It does not mean you will never question yourself, never wonder if you are doing enough. Never feel the weight of insecurity pressing against your chest. But in those moments, you must be the one to remind yourself of the truth. You must be the one to say, even when I feel uncertain, I am still enough. Even when I am growing, I am still whole. You must learn to hold yourself up, to be your own source of encouragement. You must be your own safe place, because the world can be unkind. The world can be forgetful, but you, oh, my love, You can choose to remember. You can choose to know your worth, not because someone else has confirmed it, but because it is real. And when you do, when you finally decide that you are enough, that you do not need to prove yourself to anyone, that you are worthy simply because you exist, everything changes. You stop chasing, stop seeking, stop bending yourself to fit into places that were never meant for you. You stand tall. You take up space. You live freely. So let today be the day you stop waiting. Let today be the day you stop searching for validation in places that cannot give it to you. Let today be the day you decide once and for all that you are enough, just as you are. My dear, life is not meant to be walked alone. No matter how strong you are, no matter how much you've learned to stand on your own, there will always be moments when your soul longs for connection, for understanding, for a hand to hold when the road feels too long. And hear me when I say this. There is no weakness in that. There is no shame in needing love, in needing support, in needing people who remind you of who you are when you forget. But listen closely. Who you surround yourself with matters. The people in your life are not just passers-by. They are the voices that echo in your mind, the energy that fills your space, the ones who either lift you up or pull you down. And if you are serious about loving yourself, if you are serious about growing, about becoming, then you must be just as serious about the company you keep. You see, my love, self-love does not exist in isolation. It is not just about how you treat yourself. It is also about what you allow. It is about who you let close, who you trust with your heart, who you give your time and energy to. Because love, true, deep, life-giving love, should not drain you. It should not leave you questioning your worth. It should not feel like something you have to chase or beg for. It should feel like home. And I know, it is not always easy to walk away. It is not always easy to say, this is not good for me. Sometimes the ones who hurt us are the ones we love the most. Sometimes we hold on, hoping things will change, hoping they will see our worth, hoping they will love us the way we deserve. But my dear, love should not have to be proven. Love should not have to be earned. Love should be freely given. And if it is not, then it is not the kind of love that will help you grow. You must choose people who choose you. People who pour into you as much as you pour into them. People who celebrate your wins, who hold you when you fall, who remind you of your strength when you feel weak. People who do not ask you to shrink, to dim your light, to be anything other than exactly who you are. That is love. That is what you deserve. And if you find yourself surrounded by people who do not see you, who do not honor you, who do not make room for your growth, then you must be brave enough to walk away. You must be strong enough to say, I love myself too much to stay where I am not valued. Because staying in the wrong places will only keep you from finding the right ones. Holding on to what hurts will only keep you from what heals. But oh, my love, when you find the right people, when you find those souls who see you, who hear you, who love you as you are, it is a beautiful thing. It is the kind of love that makes you stand taller, laugh louder, dream bigger. It is the kind of love that reminds you that you are never alone, that you are supported, that you are worthy of the same kindness you give so freely to others. So do not settle. Do not stay in spaces that make you feel small. Do not keep people close just because they have always been there. Choose love that nourishes, love that lifts, love that allows you to become all that you're meant to be. Because the right people will never ask you to be anything less than yourself. The right people will love you fiercely, fully, without condition. And when you find them, oh my dear, hold them close, love them well, grow together. Because life is not just about learning to love yourself. It is about learning to share that love with those who truly deserve it. My dear, if there is one thing I want you to take with you, it is this. You are worthy of love, starting with the love you give yourself. You are worthy of peace, of joy, of kindness, and of spaces that honor your growth. You are not here to merely exist, to shrink yourself for the comfort of others, to seek validation in places that cannot hold your heart. You are here to stand tall, to protect your spirit, to celebrate every step, and to surround yourself with love that lifts you higher. Self-love is not a destination. It is a daily choice, a choice to honor yourself, to speak gently to yourself, to walk away from what does not serve you, and to embrace the person you are becoming. And oh, what a beautiful thing it is to grow, to heal, to rise. So go forward with love. Go forward with courage. Go forward knowing that you are enough exactly as you are, and that the world is better simply because you are in it. May you always choose yourself. May you always walk in love, and may you never forget the power you hold within. Good luck on your journey, my dear, and thank you for listening. Thank you for showing up for yourself. Thank you.
1: And take your attention to your breath. 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In and out. 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

0: Affluence is the experience in which our needs are easily met and our desires spontaneously fulfilled. We feel joy, health, happiness, and vitality in every moment of our existence. Affluence is reality. And the true purpose of this course is to give us an insight into the nature of reality. When we are grounded in the nature of reality, and we also know that this same reality is our own nature, then we realize that we can create anything. Because all of material creation has the same origin, and nature goes to the same place to create a cluster of nebulas, or a galaxy of stars, or a rainforest, or a human body, as it goes to create a thought.
1: More than any other physician, Dr. Deepak Chopra has successfully merged the best of Eastern and Western thought, combining consciousness with modern technology. His groundbreaking lectures and publications have established him as a world leader in mind-body medicine. And now, Quantum Publications is pleased to present Creating Affluence, Wealth Consciousness in the Field of All Possibilities, with Dr. Deepak Chopra.

all of material creation, everything that we can see, touch, hear, taste, or smell, is made from the same stuff and comes from the same source. Experiential knowledge of this fact gives us the ability to fulfill any desire we have, acquire any material object we want, and experience fulfillment and happiness to any extent we aspire. The points expressed in this tape relate specifically to those principles that relate to the creation of unlimited material wealth. But these same principles can be applied to fulfill any desire because these principles are the principles that nature uses to create material reality out of a non-material essence. And before we go into these principles, I would like to discuss in a little detail what science and particularly physics has to say about the nature of this universe we live in, the nature of our human bodies, the nature of our minds, and the relationship of all these to each other. According to quantum field theorists, all material things, whether they're automobiles or human bodies or dollar bills, are made up of atoms. These atoms are made up of subatomic particles, which in turn are fluctuations of energy and information in a huge void of energy and information. Elsewhere in my books and my tapes, I have explored in detail the nature of quantum reality. Without going into details, the basic conclusion of quantum field theorists is that the basic raw material of the world is that it is non-material, that the essential stuff of the universe is that it is non-stuff. All of our technology is based on this fact. This is the climactic overthrow of the superstition of materialism today. Fax machines, computers, radios, television, all these technologies are possible because scientists no longer believe that the atom, which is the basic unit of matter, is a solid entity. An atom is not a solid entity at all. It is a hierarchy of states of information and energy in a void of all possible states of information and energy. The difference between one material thing and another material thing, for example, the difference between an atom of lead or an atom of gold, is not on the material level. The subatomic particles, such as protons, electrons, quarks, bosons, that make up an atom of gold or lead, are exactly the same. Moreover, although we call them particles, they are not material things. They are impulses of energy and information. What makes gold different from lead is the arrangement and quantity of these impulses of energy and information. All of material creation is structured out of information and energy. All quantum events are basically fluctuations of energy and information. And these impulses of energy and information are the non-stuff that make up everything that we consider stuff or matter. So it becomes clear that not only is the essential stuff of the universe non-stuff, but that it is thinking non-stuff. For what else is a thought but an impulse of energy and information? We think of thoughts as occurring only in our head, but that is because we experience them there as linguistically structured thought, that is verbally elite, and speaks to us in the English language with an Indian accent. But those same impulses of energy and information that we experience as thoughts, those same impulses are the raw material of the universe. The only difference between thoughts inside my head and those outside my head is that I experience thoughts inside my head in linguistically structured terms. But before a thought becomes verbal and is experienced as language, it is just an intention. It is, once again, an impulse of energy and information. In other words, at a pre-verbal level, all of nature speaks the same language. We are all thinking bodies in a thinking universe. And just as thought projects itself as the molecules of our body, so too
the same impulses of energy and information project themselves as space-time events in our environment. Behind the visible garment of the universe, beyond the mirage of molecules, the maya of physicality, lies an inherent, invisible, seamless matrix made up of a nothingness. This invisible nothingness silently orchestrates, instructs, guides, governs, and compels nature to express itself with infinite creativity, infinite abundance, and unfaltering exactitude into myriads of designs and patterns and forms. Life experiences are the continuum in this seamless matrix of nothingness, in this continuum of both body and environment. They are our experiences of joy and sorrow, of success and failure, of wealth and poverty. All these events seemingly happen to us, but at very primordial levels, we are making them happen. The impulses of energy and information that create our life experiences are reflected in our attitudes to life. Our attitudes are an outcome of and expressions of self-engendered impulses of energy and information. What then are the states of awareness, the information and energy states that give rise to the experience of wealth in our lives? For the sake of convenience and to make it easy to remember, I have listed them in order as the A to Z steps to creating affluence. In my experience, in order to materialize wealth, it is not necessary to consciously practice the attitudes I am about to describe. Using effort to consciously practice an attitude or to cultivate a mood is unnecessary and can cause stress and strain. It is important only that we know what these A to Z attitudes are, that we know what the steps are, that we be aware of them. The more we become aware of them, the more this knowledge gets structured in our consciousness and awareness. And then it is more likely that our attitude and behavior will change spontaneously without any effort on our part. Knowledge has organizing power inherent in it. It is simply enough to know, to be aware of the principles. The knowledge will be processed and metabolized by our bodies, and the results will be spontaneous. The results do not occur overnight, but begin to manifest gradually over a period of time. So let's begin with the A to Z steps. Once again, it is enough to look at this list and read it once a day, or better still, just listen to the tape every day, and then simply see the changes spontaneously in your life and the effortless ease with which wealth and affluence come into your life. So let's start. Step A. A stands for all possibilities, authority, absolute, affluence, abundance. The true nature of our ground state and that of the universe is that it is a field of all possibilities. In our most primordial form, we are a field of all possibilities. From this level, it is possible to create anything. This field is our own essential nature. It is our inner self. It is also called the absolute. And it is the ultimate authority. It is intrinsically affluent because it gives rise to the infinite diversity and abundance of the universe. B. B stands for better and best. Evolution implies getting better and better in every way with time. Ultimately, getting for ourselves the best of everything. People with wealth consciousness settle only for the best, also called the principle of highest first. Go first class all the way, and the universe responds by giving you the best. C. C stands for carefreeness and charity. $1 billion in the bank without the experience of carefreeness and charity
is a state of poverty. Wealth consciousness, by definition, is a state of mind. If you're constantly concerned about how much money you need, then irrespective of the actual dollar amount you have in your account, you are really poor. Carefreeness automatically leads to charity and sharing, because the source from which it all comes is infinite, unbounded, and inexhaustible. D stands for the law of demand and supply. D also stands for dharma. Each of us has a dharma, a purpose in life. When we are in dharma, we enjoy and love our work. Whatever service we are here to give, there is a demand for it. Create and foresee that demand for which you have come here, and offer that demand, and the supply is guaranteed. E stands for exulting in the success of others, especially your competitors and those who consider themselves your enemies. F stands for the fact that in every failure is the seed of success. And G stands for gratitude, generosity, God, goal, and gap. Generosity and gratitude are natural attributes of an affluent consciousness. Since the only thing to go after is the best, the principle of the highest first, why not adopt God as the role model? After all, nobody is more affluent than God. And God is the field of all possibilities. It is important to have a clear goal in your awareness, but it is also important to relinquish your attachment to the goal. And the goal is in the gap. And the gap is the potentiality to organize and orchestrate the details required to effect any outcome. There is a precise mechanism through which all desires can be manifested. These four steps are as follows. Step 1. You slip into the gap between thoughts. The gap is the window, the corridor, the transformational vortex through which the personal psyche communicates with the cosmic psyche. 2. You have a clear intention of a clear goal in the gap. 3. You relinquish your attachment to the outcome, because chasing the outcome or getting attached to it entails coming out of the gap. And 4. You let the universe handle the details. Perhaps you recall an instant when you were trying to remember a name, and you struggled and struggled, but with no success. Finally, you let go of your attachment to the outcome, and then a little while later, the name flashed across the screen of your consciousness. This is the mechanics for the fulfillment of any desire. When you were struggling to recall the name, the mind was very active and turbulent. But ultimately, out of fatigue and frustration, you let go. Then the mind became quiet, and slowly quieter, and perhaps so quiet that it was almost still, and you slipped into the gap, where you released your desire, and soon it was handed to you. This is the true meaning of ask and you shall receive, or knock at the door and you shall enter. One of the easiest and most effortless ways of slipping into the gap is through the process of transcendental meditation. And there's an advanced technique called the TM Siddhi program, which teaches us how to manifest desires from the level of the gap. H stands for happiness and humanity, and the fact that we are here to make all humans we come into contact with happy. I stands for the power of unbending intent or intention. It is to make an unchangeable decision from which it is impossible to go back. It is single-mindedness of purpose. It is a well-defined purpose, not countermanded by any other conflicting desires or interests. In order to acquire wealth, or for that matter anything in the physical universe, you must intend it. Make a decision to go for it. The decision is unchangeable
with fixity of purpose, not countermanded by anything. The universe handles the details, organizes and orchestrates opportunities. You have simply to be alert to these opportunities. J stands for the fact that it is not necessary to judge. When we relinquish our need to constantly classify things as good or bad, right or wrong, then we experience more silence in our consciousness. Our internal dialogue begins to quieten when we shed the burden of judgment, and it is then easier to access the gap. It is important, therefore, to get away from definitions, labels, descriptions, interpretations, evaluations, analyses, and judgment, which all create the turbulence of our internal dialogue. K stands for the fact that organizing power is inherent in knowledge. Knowledge of any kind gets metabolized spontaneously and brings about a change in awareness from where it is possible to create new realities. For example, getting familiar with the knowledge on this tape will spontaneously create the conditions for wealth and affluence. L stands for love and luxury. Love yourself, love your customer, love your audience, love everybody, love the world. There is no power stronger than love. Also, adopt luxury as a lifestyle. Luxury is our natural state. Adopting luxury as a lifestyle sets the preamble, the preconditions for the flow of wealth. M stands for making money for others, helping others make money. Helping others make money and helping other people to fulfill their desires is a sure way to ensure you'll make money for yourself as well as more easily fulfill your own dreams. N stands for saying no to negativity. O stands for the fact that life is the coexistence of all opposite values. Joy and sorrow, pleasure and pain, up and down, hot and cold, here and there, light and darkness, birth and death. All experience is by contrast, and one would be meaningless without the other. A wise seer once said, "A man born blind from birth will never know the meaning of darkness because he has never experienced light." When there is a quiet reconciliation, an acceptance in our awareness of this lively coexistence of all opposite values, then automatically we become more and more non-judgmental. The victor and the vanquished are seen as two poles of the same being. Non-judgment leads to quietening of the internal dialogue, opening once again the doorway to creativity. O also stands for opportunity and open and honest communication. Every contact with every human being is an opportunity for growth and the fulfillment of desire. Only one has to be alert to the opportunities through increased awareness. Open and honest communication opens the channels to realize those opportunities. P stands for purpose in life and for pure potentiality. We are here to fulfill a purpose. It is up to us to find out what that purpose is. Once we know our purpose, then the knowledge of one's purpose leads to the insight that we are true potentiality. We must be able to state our purpose very simply in simple terms. For example, my purpose in life is to heal, to make everyone I come into contact with happy, and to create peace.

question ideology, question outside authority. It is only by questioning what people take for granted, what people hold to be true, that we can break through the hypnosis of social conditioning. R. R stands for the fact that receiving is as necessary as giving. To graciously receive is an expression of the dignity of giving. And S. S stands for spending and service. Money is like blood. It must flow. Hoarding and holding on to it causes sludging. In order to grow, it must flow. Otherwise, it gets blocked, and like clotted blood, it can only cause damage. Money is life energy that we exchange and use as a result of the service we provide to the universe. And in order to keep it coming to us, we must keep it circulating. T stands for transcendence, for timeless awareness, for talent bank, and tithing. My personal experience is that without transcendence, life has no beauty. In order to live a full life, it is necessary to go beyond all boundaries. As the Sufi poet Rumi has said, out beyond ideas of right doing and wrong doing, there is a field. I'll meet you there. I feel that my experience of transcendence through the practice of meditation gives me an inner stability and silence that is not overshadowed by any activity. That silence stays with me so that no outer experience can overshadow the awareness and experience of the self. T also stands for timeless awareness as opposed to time-bound awareness. Time-bound awareness occurs when we relinquish the self for the self-image. The self-image is the social mask, the protective veneer behind which we hide. In time-bound awareness, our behavior is always influenced by the past and in anticipation and fear of the future. Time-bound awareness is burdened by guilt and sorrow. It is rooted in fear. It causes entropy, aging, and death. Timeless awareness is the awareness of the self. The Vedic seer says, I do not worry about the past and I'm not fearful of the future because my life is supremely concentrated in the present and the right response comes to me to every situation as it occurs. This is also the state of bliss. The self is not in the realm of thought, it's in the gap between our thoughts. The cosmic psyche whispers to us softly in the gap between our thoughts. This is also what we call intuition. Time-bound awareness is in the intellect. It calculates. Timeless awareness is in the heart. It feels. T also stands for talent bank. In order to maximize creativity and offer the best service, it is good to develop a talent bank or a coterie of individuals with unique and diverse talents and abilities and whose individual talents, when added together, are more than the sum of the parts. T also stands for tithing. Tithing means giving away a certain portion of your income without conditions or strings attached. When you give, a vacuum is created that attracts even more of what you have given away. As Emerson said, without a rich heart, wealth is an ugly beggar. U stands for understanding the unity behind all diversity. And V stands for values, truth, integrity, honesty, love, faith, devotion, and beauty. Tagore says, when we feel beauty, we know it as truth. W stands for wealth consciousness without worries. Wealth consciousness implies absence of money worries. Truly wealthy people never worry about losing their money because they know that wherever money comes from, there is an inexhaustible supply of it. Once, when we were discussing a world peace project with my teacher, Maharishi Mahesh Yogi, somebody asked him, "Where is all the money going to come from?" And he replied without hesitation, from wherever it is at the moment. X

0: X stands for expressing honest appreciation and thanks to all who help us. And Y? Y stands for youthful vigor. We experience health when our identity of who we are comes from reference to the self. When we are object referral, that is, we identify with objects, whether these are situations, circumstances, people, or things, then we relinquish our energy to the object of reference. As a result, we feel lack of energy and vitality. When our identity comes from the self, then we keep our energy to ourselves. We feel energetic, we feel powerful, and we experience youthful vigor. And Z? Z stands for zest for life. It is to appreciate life in all its vitality and exuberance. It is to know that there is only one life that expresses itself in myriad forms. It is to know that I am that, that you are that, that all this is that, and that's all there is. To see that life is to know that power is in the present moment. The great Indian poet Tagore once said, "The same stream of life that runs through the world runs through my veins night and day and dances in rhythmic measure. It is the same life that shoots in joy through the dust of the earth into numberless blades of grass and breaks into tumultuous waves of flowers." He calls this the life throb of ages, dancing in my blood this moment. To be in touch with this life throb of ages, dancing in our blood this moment, is to have zest for life. It is to face the unknown with carefreeness and freedom. The unknown is the field of all possibilities in every moment of the present. And this is freedom, beyond the known of past conditioning, beyond the prison of space, time, and causation. As Don Juan once said to Carlos Castaneda, "It does not matter what our specific fate is, as long as we face it with ultimate abandon." This is carefreeness. This is joy. This is freedom. This is zest for life. So there you are. These are the stepping stones to unlimited wealth, the A to Z of prosperity. Once again, you do not need to consciously cultivate a mood of these attributes. You need only to be aware of them. Read the list daily, or better still, just listen to the tape and see your life change and become an expression of affluence, of unboundedness, abundance, infinity, and immortality. Create as much wealth as your heart desires. Fulfill every material and non-material desire. Create wealth and spend it. Spend it lavishly and then share it and give it to others. Give it to your children, to your family, to your relatives, to your friends, to society and to the world. For wealth is of the universe and it does not belong to us. We belong to it. We are privileged children and the universe has chosen to share its bounty with us. We only have to give our attention to affluence and it will be ours. Attention is all that counts. A great seer from India once said, "You are where your attention takes you." In fact, you are your attention. If your attention is fragmented, you are fragmented. When your attention is in the past, you are in the past. When your attention is in the present moment, you are in the presence of God, and God is present in you. Simply be aware of the present, of what you are doing. The presence of God is everywhere. You have only to consciously embrace it with your attention. So far, we've discussed steps to affluence in a more or less materialistic sense. Affluence or wealth means that one is easily able to fulfill one's desires, whatever they may be. In the material realm, or whether they apply to our emotional or psychological or spiritual needs, and also, of course, in the realm of relationship. Money is merely one means to the end, which is, of course, fulfillment. In this case, the spontaneous fulfillment of desire. One must therefore never lose sight of the fact that the means is not the end. And of course, there are several means to the end. A totally wealthy person's attention is never focused on money alone. Moreover, a wealthy person never has money concerns. Even if you have millions of dollars in the bank, but if you think all the time about money, if you have concern about it, you worry about it, about getting more, about not having enough, about losing it, then irrespective of the dollar amount you possess, you are poor. As Oscar Wilde once said, there is only one class of people that thinks more about money than the rich, and that is the poor. In fact, the poor can think of nothing else. To have true wealth or affluence is to be totally carefree about everything in life, including money. True wealth consciousness is therefore consciousness of the source of all material reality. This source of all material reality is pure consciousness. It's pure awareness. It is the unified field. It's the field of all possibilities. We cannot know this field just by thinking about it, because by definition, it is transcendental to thought. However, we can have experiential knowledge of this field by transcending to it and knowing it intimately as our own nature. When we transcend, we know non-verbally, without the use of words. We obtain knowledge directly, without the distracting intervention of words, of spoken language. And so, here comes the value of transcendental meditation, which gives us the experience of pure being. Although the experience of the transcendent is in itself an expression of pure bliss and pure joy, the main advantage of alternating the experience of meditation with activity is that the more we dive into the field of pure being, pure awareness, pure consciousness, the more our activity becomes infused with it. And then our activity acquires the qualities inherent in pure being, in pure consciousness. This is infinite, unbounded, abundant, affluent, and immortal. The best way to acquire knowledge of this field, of pure being, is through transcendental meditation. Knowing about the qualities intellectually and putting attention on the qualities also helps, because ultimately whatever we experience is a result of the quality of our attention. And here I would like to explain once more, in a little detail, the quantum field. Physicists tell us that as we go beyond the realm of subatomic particles into the cloud of subatomic particles which make up the atom, which makes up everything in reality, that when we try to examine and understand these particles, and these particles have fancy names like quarks and bosons and leptons and so on, these particles are so small, that we can never measure them. There are no instruments that are available or will ever be available that will measure the minute smallness of these particles. In fact, they're so small that we can only think about them. Now, there's another very interesting fact about these particles. They've never been seen. So if we can't observe these subatomic particles, and if we can't see them, how do we even know that they exist? And the answer is, we know that they exist by the evidence of the trails they leave behind. In particle accelerators and places where they are doing research on subatomic theory, one can see, one can photograph the trails that these particles leave behind. And by looking at the trails, one knows that they did in fact exist. But there's another very interesting facet to these particles, and that is that they come into existence only when we observe them. So if we were looking at a quantum field, then every time we looked at it, these particles would blink into existence. And every time we turned our attention away from them, they would disappear into a void. They blink on and off like little lights in a dark room. The dark room you can imagine as infinite unbounded space, and the particles that blink into existence by the mere act of putting attention on the field, When you put your attention on the field, then they come into existence. When you're not putting your attention on the field, then they are just a probability amplitude in the field of all possibilities. Because a particle is a wave at the same time. And it's a wave until the moment of observation. A wave is not restricted to any one location in space or time. A wave is a diffuse thing. It's a probability amplitude. It's in the field of all possibilities. It defines the statistical likelihood of finding a particle at a certain place at the time of observation, which means the time of attention. It is attention that transforms the probability amplitude, the wave, the probability distribution for a possible measurement as function of time. It takes that probability amplitude and brings it into material existence just by the mere act of observation. The mere act of observation is, of course, putting our attention on it. So a particle is literally created by you and me through the act of observation. Before it was observed, it was just a mathematical possibility, a probability distribution for a possible measurement as a function of time. So just see how magical this is. It is the quality of our attention that is bringing a certain probability amplitude in the field of infinite possibilities into material existence. In fact, all of material creation is nothing but the self experiencing itself through different qualities of its own attention to itself. If our attention is fragmented, then we are fragmented. If our attention is on wholeness, we are wholeness. The Vedic seers say, have your attention on what is and see its fullness in every moment. The presence of God is everywhere. You have only to consciously embrace it with your attention. So let us examine the qualities of the unified field, the self, pure being, which is the source of all the abundance and affluence in the universe. After all, if we were to choose a role model, if we were to choose something that we must emulate, why not choose the unified field, the source of all creation, as our role model? The following 25 qualities are ascribed to the unified field. The way this list came about was several years ago when Maharshi Mahesh Yogi, the founder of the Transcendental Meditation Technique, asked a group of physicists to describe the qualities of the unified field. As it turns out, these are also the qualities of Brahman, the source of all creation, as described in the Veda. If we could think of a person who embodied the thoughts of God himself, then these would be his or her psychological traits. And what could be better than to model the mind of God, the unified field, the field of all possibilities? Einstein once said, I want to know the thoughts of God. The rest are details. So let's examine the qualities of the unified field. And these are, number one, total potential of natural law, which means all the laws of nature that are structured, that create the infinite diversity of creation, are found here in the unified field. Today, scientists tell us that there are four basic forces in nature, and these are gravity, which makes the Earth go round and holds the planets together, electromagnetism, which is responsible for light, heat, electricity, all the things that we experience in daily life as energy, the strong interaction, which holds the nucleus of an atom together, and the weak interaction, which is responsible for transmutation of elements and is responsible for radioactive decay. That everything in material creation comes from these four forces. But these aren't merely forces. These are fields of intelligence as well, because the ultimate ground of these forces, the unified field, is a field of infinite unbounded intelligence and is therefore the total potential of natural law. Number two, infinite organizing power, which is inherent in the field. The field is organizing everything in creation, the movement of galaxies, the movement of stars, the rotation of the Earth, the cycles of the seasons, the biological rhythms of our bodies, birds migrating at the right season to the right place, fish returning to their spawning grounds, the biological rhythms of nature as found in flowers and vegetation, in animals. It is literally a field of infinite organizing power. It can do infinite number of things all at the same time and then correlate them with each other. Even our human body is like that. It's a field of infinite organizing power. There are 6 trillion reactions occurring in the human body per second, and every one of them is correlated with every single other reaction. Every single other biochemical event knows of what other biochemical event is occurring in the body. A human body can think thoughts, play a piano, sing a song, digest food, eliminate toxins, kill germs, monitor the movement of stars, and make a new baby all at the same time, and correlate each of these activities with every other activity. So inherent in the field itself is infinite organizing power. To know that field intimately, to have experiential knowledge of that field as one's own nature, is to automatically embody the infinite organizing power of the field. Number three, fully awake within itself. The field is pure awareness. It is pure wakefulness. It is lively. It is not dormant. Even though it's silent, it is fully awake. It is the field of pure awareness. In that field of pure awareness, any eventuality is possible through the quality of the attention in the field itself. Number four, infinite correlation. Again, correlating everything with everything else. Number five, perfect orderliness. The field is one of order. In other words, there's perfect order, even though on the surface it may appear chaotic. And recently there's been a lot of information on so-called chaos theory, which simply means that even though the surface implies chaos, deep within the chaos is an order. Let's say you were going to New York City and you happen to be at Grand Central Station. And if you happen to look from the outside at what was happening there, you'd see that there's a tremendous amount of chaos. People are rushing here, there, everywhere, and there seemingly is no order. But of course, every person is going to a specific destination. And therefore, underlying that seeming disorder is, in fact, a very orderly state existing. Let's say that at the last moment, somebody announced a track change. Train X, instead of leaving from track 11, is going to leave from track 12. Now you'd see even more chaos. You'd see that people are now changing quickly their direction and going hither and thither and rushing. But in fact, there is order underneath. There's a definite purpose to that activity. So too, the unified field, because it's organizing infinite number of things all at the same time, on the surface, it can appear very chaotic and can even lead to seemingly chaotic activity and seemingly chaotic thinking. But there's an underlying order behind that. Next, infinite dynamism. The field is dynamic. Even though it's silent, it has the infinite dynamism that can create any possibility. Infinite creativity. After all, what could be more creative than the act of manifesting the entire universe? Pure knowledge, because it's not knowledge about this or that, it's knowledge about everything that exists in material creation. It is the potentiality, the immeasurable potential of all that was, all that is, all that will be. Unboundedness. It is not constrained by boundaries, by conceptual notions, by premature cognitive commitments. It is unbounded in space and time. It has no limits, either in time, in eternity. It is eternal, and it has no limits in space. It's beyond the outer edges of space. Perfect balance, because it balances everything in creation, the ecology of nature, the physiology of the human body, the evolution of a human fetus into a baby. Self-sufficiency. It requires nothing from the outside because everything is contained in the inside of the field, curving back within itself. It creates again and again. All possibilities. Infinite silence. harmonizing, evolutionary, self-referral. In other words, it doesn't refer to any outside object in order to know itself. It just curves back within itself to know itself. Invincibility. It is indestructible. Fire cannot burn it, and water cannot wet it, and wind cannot dry it, and weapons cannot cleave it. It's ancient, it's unborn, it never dies. Therefore, immortality. It's unmanifest, even though it's the source of everything in creation that is manifest by itself, it's unmanifest. It's nourishing. It nourishes everything in creation, from a tree to the movement of stars and galaxies, to the migration of birds, to the movement of our own immune system, to the digestive process that is taking place inside us, to the beating of our heart. All this is nourished. Integrating. Not only does it nourish all these activities, it integrates each with everything else. And yet its nature is pure simplicity. It's simple. It's not complicated, because at the most unmanifest level, it is nothing but our own awareness. It's the simplest form of our own awareness. Purifying. It purifies everything that it comes into contact with. Freedom. Freedom is inherent in the unified field. And when we contact that unified field, then freedom comes to us. It is freedom that comes from the experiential knowledge of one's real nature. And our real nature is that we are the joyful, silent witness, the non-attached, immortal spirit that animates all manifestation. And to have the experience of that silent witness is to just be, is to be free. And then we have real freedom, which is the ability to enjoy the choices we make in every successive moment of the present. It is the ability to spontaneously put our attention on those choices that bring joy to us and also to others. And finally, the last quality of the unified field, and the most important, bliss. This bliss is inherent in that field, and when we contact that field, then we recognize that this bliss is more primordial than our body, it is nearer to us than our mind, and that it follows us wherever we go. How do we embody in our own awareness these qualities of the unified field? There are two ways. One is to be aware of them, and I would suggest taking one quality each day of the month and just having our attention on it. Remember, attention brings the particle into existence out of a probability amplitude, out of a field of all possibilities. Attention is the very mechanics of precipitating a space-time event in the field of all possibilities. So when we put our attention on that particular quality of the field, it brings it not only into our awareness, but into our life in its material expression. So pick a theme for each day of the month. There are 25 qualities for 25 days, and then one could restart with the first theme on day 26. Let's say today's theme is freedom. Then for today, have your attention on that word, freedom. Remember, the word becomes the flesh. The quantum event becomes the neuropeptide. Don't analyze the word. Don't try to define it. Don't evaluate it. Don't interpret it. Just have your attention on the idea. It will soon embed itself in your awareness, in your consciousness. That will cause a positive transformation in your consciousness, which will spontaneously change your physiology, and that change in physiology will spontaneously bring about a change in your life experiences. A second and much more effective way to develop a physiology that embodies the qualities of the unified field is to have direct experience of it. This is accomplished through the practice of transcendental meditation. TM is a specific technique that allows the mind to experience more and more abstract levels of the thinking process and ultimately to transcend to that most abstract level of awareness, transcendental consciousness, which is the unified field itself. This is the state of pure awareness, pure consciousness. And there are a number of scientific studies that show the beneficial effects of transcending. Blood pressure comes down, stress is alleviated, basal metabolic rate goes down, insomnia, anxiety, and a number of psychosomatic disorders disappear and get relieved. Moreover, there's increased brainwave coherence, which also improves attention span, creativity, learning ability, and memory retrieval. Also, the effects of transcendental meditation last into our activity, and soon our daily activity becomes saturated and influenced by the qualities of the unified field. This is because by experientially knowing something, we become it. Once we become it, we begin to embody all its properties. In Vedic literature, the unified field is referred to as Brahman. And there is a Sanskrit phrase, Brahmavit Brahmaev Bhavate, which means to the extent one knows Brahman, one becomes Brahman. Therefore, transcending becomes a very practical procedure to not only experientially know and understand the qualities of the unified field, but to have their values expressed in our daily life, in all our daily activities. And at the end of this tape, you'll be provided more information about this procedure. In this tape, therefore, I have outlined for you the steps to wealth consciousness based on a true understanding of the workings of nature. Oscar Wilde, whom I've quoted earlier, once said, "When I was young, I used to think that money is the most important thing in life. Now that I'm older, I know that it is." It's obvious that Mr. Wilde was being facetious, but if we substitute the word affluence for money, then we'll see the ring of truth in the statement. Affluence includes money, but is not just money. It is the abundance, the flow, the generosity of the universe, where every desire we have must come true. Because, as stated earlier, inherent in having the desire is the mechanics for its fulfillment. The universe is a big dream machine, churning out dreams and transforming them into reality. And our own dreams are inextricably woven into the overall scheme of things. The mechanics for the fulfillment of these dreams are contained firstly in the power of knowledge, known in ancient India as Gyan Shakti. Secondly, in the power of intention or desire, known in ancient India as Ichha Shakti. But these, the power of knowledge, Gyan Shakti, and the power of intention or desire, Ichha Shakti, find their immeasurable strength and potentiality in the power of transcending, Atma Shakti. Atma Shakti, the power of the self, is the power of Brahman, where the infinite organizing power of the universe resides. Once again, the Veda says, "Know that one thing, by knowing which everything else can be known." Remember, deep inside each of us is a God in embryo. It has only one desire. It wants to be born.
1: 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If you would like more information on topics discussed in this program or on other programs by Dr. Chopra, please contact Quantum Publications at 800-858-1808. Or write.
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3: 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I'm Sanji Lopez, your news director. Today is Friday, May 8th. Expect clear skies with a high near 62 degrees and a low around 49 degrees tonight. The sun rose at 5:45 a.m. and will set at 7:59 p.m. Alternate side parking rules and meters are in effect. Trash, recycling, and compost pickup are on schedule, and public schools are open. New York City could soon freeze rent increases for nearly 1 million rent-stabilized apartments. This week, the city's Rent Guidelines Board voted to consider keeping rents the same for some tenants when they renew their leases later this year. The proposal could mean no rent increase at all for one-year leases, while two-year leases could see only a small increase. A final decision is expected in June. For many New Yorkers, especially families in Harlem and across Upper Manhattan, the move could bring some relief as people continue dealing with high grocery, transportation, and living costs. But some landlords say freezing rents could make it harder to keep up with building repairs, insurance, and maintenance expenses. If approved, the changes would take effect for lease renewals starting in October. City officials say more than 2 million New Yorkers live in rent-stabilized apartments. It's Hurricane Preparedness Week, and WHCR is reminding Harlem and tri-state residents that safety doesn't end when the storm passes. Emergency officials say if you evacuate during a hurricane or tropical storm, only return home once authorities announce it is safe to do so. Even after the rain stops, dangerous conditions can remain, including extreme heat, floodwaters, debris, and downed power lines. Residents are urged to remain vigilant during cleanup efforts, take breaks, avoid overexertion, and check in on neighbors, seniors, and loved ones who may need assistance. Officials also stress generator safety. Generators should only be used outdoors and kept at least 20 feet away from homes to prevent deadly carbon monoxide poisoning. Another important reminder, after major storms, help, phone service, internet access, and emergency communications may not be immediately available. Families are encouraged to prepare emergency plans, charge devices ahead of storms, and keep emergency supplies on hand. Hurricane season officially begins June 1st, and forecasters encourage everyone across New York City and the tri-state area to prepare now before severe weather strikes. For more weather alerts and emergency preparedness tips, tune in to our WEBT News Desk show, New York and Beyond, on Wednesdays at 8 a.m. In other news, Governor Kathy Hochul says New York leaders have reached what she calls a general agreement on a $268 billion state budget, but key lawmakers say there is still no final deal in place. The state budget is the financial plan that determines how New York will spend taxpayer money on programs and services like schools, public transportation, healthcare, housing, and public safety over the next year. Assembly Speaker Carl Heastie pushed back on the governor's announcement Thursday, saying major financial details still need to be worked out before lawmakers can approve the budget. The spending plan is already more than a month late in Albany. One of the biggest headlines in the proposed budget is a new tax on luxury second homes in New York City, valued at more than $5 million. The so-called pied-à-terre tax would apply to wealthy property owners who do not use their homes as their primary residence. State officials estimate the measure could raise roughly $500 million a year for the city. The budget proposal covers much more than taxes. Hochul says the plan also includes billions for child care and pre-K programs, utility rebate checks to help New Yorkers facing high energy costs, changes to speed up housing construction, and new rules targeting repeat speeding offenders. The proposal would also delay parts of the state's climate mandate to reduce pressure on utility bills and includes measures limiting cooperation with federal immigration enforcement. Lawmakers are expected to continue negotiations before any final budget vote takes place in Albany. This has been Sanji Lopez with the Joe Brown Community News Break on WHCR 90.3 FM, the voice of Harlem. Stay informed, stay safe, and stay connected to your community.
4: As I know here, you're in trouble. Gloria says about 30% are unemployed. That's why I'm working hard to get this surplus food here. Some of you say to me, well, I'm not like you. I'm not a congressman. I haven't got education. I haven't got work. But you're a human being. And you know what you've got? You've got in your hand the power to use your vote and to use even those few cents you get from welfare to spend them only where you want to spend them. Remember that. A young slave boy stood one day before the greatest ruler of his day. And God said to Moses, what's in your hand? And Moses said, Lord, only I've got a stick, that's all. He said, well, let me use what's in your hand. And God used that slave boy with a stick in his hand to divide the Red Seas, march through a wilderness, bring water out of rocks, manna from heaven, and bring his people to freedom land. What's in your hand? What's in your hand? George Washington Carver, who was so frail that he was traded for a broken-down horse as a slave boy. And George Washington Carver, sitting in the science laboratory at Tuskegee, told me, he said, Dr. Powell, he said, I just go out in the fields each morning at 5 o'clock, and I let God guide me. And I bring back these little things and work them over my laboratory, and that man did more to revolutionize the agricultural science of peanuts and of cotton and sweet potato than any other human being in the field of agricultural science. What's in your hand? Just let God use you, that's all. What's in your hand? I've got a string in my hand, that's all, and I'm flying a kite. And way up in the heavens, lightning strikes it. And I, Benjamin Franklin, discover for the first time the possibilities of electricity with a string in my hand. What's in your hand? Little hunchback sitting in a Roman jail. I haven't got anything in my hand but an old quill pen, but God says, write what I tell you to write. And Paul wrote, I have run my race with patience. I have finished my course. I have kept the faith. Henceforth, there's laid up to me a crown of honor. What's in your hand, little boy? All I've got is a slingshot. And the enemies of my people are great and big and more numerous than we are. Well, little David, go down to the brook and pick out a few stones and come on back and close your eyes if you want to and pull back that slingshot and let him go. And David killed the biggest enemy, the leader of the giants, against his people, and his people became free, just letting God guide a stone in his hand. And a few years passed, and David is a king. And God says, what's in your hand? He said, I've got a harp in my hand. He said, well, David, play on your harp. And he played, the Lord is my shepherd. I shall not want. Maketh me to lie down in green pastures. Leadeth me beside still waters. Yea, though I walk through the valley in the shadow of death, I fear no evil. What's in your hand? What's in your hand? Man hanging on a cross. I've got two nails in my hand. Father, I stretch my hands to thee. No other help I know. If thou withdrawest thyself from me, whither shall I go? And that man with two nails in his hand split history in half, B.C. and A.D. And what's in your hand tonight, people of Cambridge? You've got God in your hand, and he'll let you win because he's on your side and one with God, always in the majority. So walk with him and talk with him and work with him and stick together and fight together. And with God's hand in your hand, the victory will be accomplished here sooner than you dreamed, sooner than you hoped, sooner than you prayed for, sooner than you imagined. Good night and God bless you.
5: Do it your way. You don't need their permission, but you need yours.
6: You don't need their permission, but you do need yours. You do need to look at yourself and declare who you are, and you need to believe it.
7: You think my dreams are too big? I said, absolutely not. You're just telling them to the wrong person.
8: James believes keeping a close watch on his spending helps him resist temptation. By tracking spending in the Wells Fargo mobile app, James wins again.
9: Should these auto-transforming glasses be made illegal in the U.S.? All glasses have this tiny flaw, but we fixed it. You see, the lenses...

0: Yes, indeed. Yes, indeed. It is a great day. It is truly a great day. My name is Rick Young. This is another segment of What's in Your Hand. What's in Your Hand is a motivational program. We talk about success, achievement, reaching your goals, reaching your dreams, maximizing your life, helping others, and of course, having fun. And all that must be done by taking care of your health. Health is always number one. Each person must take care of their health. But actually, all these things that I'm talking about is actually a team sport. We must work together to help one another. Life, success is a team sport. I used to be a professional boxer. And I trained to knock men down. But now, my training is to lift people up. My motivational, positive motivational training is to lift people up. And that is my mantra. So I used to train to knock men down, but now I train to lift people up. I'm doing motivational, positive motivational training, self-improvement, all that good stuff. I'm excited to be here. What's in Your Hand? What's in Your Hand is an incredible principle, concept, life. What's in your hand? That's one of the greatest things that you can say to someone or to yourself. Ask yourself that question. What's in your hand? And you know that we are, where are we? We are at, hold on a second, let's get it right.
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0: And I want to give a big, huge, humongous congratulations to the team here at WHCR for their successful International Jazz Day event, for having a success, great teamwork, working together. That's what it's all about. Everybody showed up. Everybody did a great job. So congratulations to them. We need just support, and we got to keep building, keep growing, and keep building. That's the plan. Keep growing, keep building. Because here at WHCR, we have some amazing people. Like, for example.
2: 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I'm so excited.
0: Right. See that? Virginia Cotton, man, she's amazing. She takes entertainment to the nursing homes, to the nursing home where a lot of times people are in nursing homes and they are sort of forgotten. People living their lives, moving forward. I mean, some of them get visitors, but a lot of them, they start getting a lot of visitors and the visits start becoming very infrequent. And they're there in the nursing home and it's sort of, it's a little sad. But Virginia Cotton, man, she takes entertainment to those, and that is amazing. I appreciate that. But what I want to let you know is that what we have to do, we have to go to work. It's time for work. We got to work, guys. It's all about work.

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They don't play, man. They don't play. They don't play. The Isley Brothers don't play. But played that song because we got work to do. And if we do that work, there's a harvest waiting for us if we do the work. But we have to do the work. No work, no harvest.

0: credential, that is so essential to make a rhyme and chill. Then you know I will fulfill, make a couple of mil as I build a guild for all the rappers to skill and kill the weak rappers and no frill. Hang him in effigy, FC's a sucker. Hang him to the left of me, cause my right hand man is my mic stand and the microphone that I own, and my game plan is keep it at a steady pace. Ain't no reason to rush, it ain't no race. I'ma hit the top just when I wanna, and it's a matter of time, and I'm gonna, cause I know when to go ahead and enter the classic Modi rap that sent you running around holding your head, asking your homeboy, yo man, you heard what he said?
1: Another fucking you heard what AT said?
0: Give him a high five, cause I'm live, run around with him, telling everybody hanging out on the block, it's time to wake up and check the clock. Punch it. I go to work.
1: Yo, Frazier, you ready to go to work, Frazier?
0: I go to work.
1: Put your sneakers on. Going to the park.

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I go to work.

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1: Yes, ladies and gentlemen, again, this is Rick Young with another segment of What's in Your Hand. And today we have a very powerful show. I think this is one of those shows that could literally change a person's life, literally empower a person's life. And that is the game plan for the day. We want to take you from where you are to the next level. I have a very, very special guest in the studio today who is a magnificent human being. And I met him at a magnificent place. I met him in the conference of in the area of Reverend Ike. And that's when I met this brother Andre Taylor. And you know, Reverend Ike, quiet as kept, is a dynamic, incredible human being. I mean, he's made his transition. He's passed on. As a matter of fact, today is my stepfather's birthday. I'm going to give a shout out to him. Blessings to him. He's passed on. I say my stepfather, he called me his son. So I'm going to say my father's birthday today. I guess I got more. I got a few fathers. A lot of mentors are like fathers to me. So, yeah, today's a very special day. But back to Reverend Ike. Reverend Ike was an incredible teacher, motivator, inspiration. You know, once I got into this thing called positive motivation, positivity, I was studying, you know, I found out about Les Brown and Napoleon Hill and Zig Ziglar and the Brian Tracy, all the great, great ones, right? So one day I'm on the subway. I'm teaching boxing at Columbia University. I'm on the subway, and so I'm sitting down talking to one of the students. We're riding, and all of a sudden, Reverend Ike just popped in my head. I spoke to the student about Reverend Ike. I said something in reference to him. But in my mind, I said, I need to go up there and get some of those tapes. I think this is before he might have made his transition. And I went up there, and I went and bought some of those tapes, man. And I went home, and I listened to those. They was actually cassette tapes. Some of you might be too young to remember cassette tapes. But I went and listened to those tapes. I said, oh, my God. This guy was dropping some serious success science. Pure success science. You can say what you want to say. Listen to the lesson that he was teaching, and you'll see what I'm talking about. And so today we have this incredible human being today, Andre Taylor. How I'm going to start this today is I have this book called 365 Days of Positive Self-Talk. Did I read this for you last time?
2: We talked about it, yes.
1: We talked about the book?
2: We talked about the book.
1: And I didn't read your date. Well, now
2: you didn't read my date.
1: Okay, no. So let's see. Your date is October the 4th, so we're going to see. October the 4th, that's a very... October the 4th. Let's see what it says. It says, it's my turn to stand, my time to shine. It's time to do what I came here to do and become the person I was destined to be. So I gather my courage, fortify my strength, and step forward with enthusiasm into my incredible future.
3: Powerful stuff. I'm ready to step forward. I'm always ready. Wait. It's a pleasure to be with you, brother.
1: Everybody that I read this to, when I read their birthday, they says, yeah, that sounds like me.
3: Yeah.
1: Does that sound like you?
3: It does. It does. I have always felt ready. Mm-hmm. And what's amazing to me is on any given day, I feel like I'm more ready than I was the day before. Mm-hmm. It doesn't diminish.
1: Okay.
3: So I'm glad you read that, because that has been my life. A perpetual state of readiness for good, sharing, receiving, and enjoying the blessings of this world.
1: Okay. So, ladies and gentlemen, my guest today is Andre Taylor. And we know that he came out with the book, You Can Still Win, Breakthrough, Bounce Back, Come From Behind, and Flourish. But now he has the new book. And the new book is titled The Premier You, The Systematic Path to Becoming Your Best. 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That is amazing. But before we even get to that, when you hear the term, what's in your hand, what becomes present for you?
3: Well, it is, it's about always being aware of what you have that can be enjoyed, shared, multiplied, and is the path to whatever you want. And so often we're taught to look externally. But what's in your hand is about looking at what's present with you. And sometimes we don't see it because it may not appear to be physical. You talked about Reverend Ike. I believe he was the greatest prosperity teacher that lived because he was able to combine metaphysical teachings, biblical teachings. He could relate to the man in the street. He understood the black experience. He also understood the importance of prosperity and financial success. And one of the keys in his message was be aware of what you have. So many people have something that they undervalue, underutilize. And in fact, I would say that's the underlying premise of my new book, The Premier You, that within you there is a person that is the best and the highest if you are willing to see it and live in it.
1: Well, that's crazy. That is amazing said. But you just said something. The black experience.
3: Mm.
1: That's an incredible thought. Because they have all types of experiences.
3: Mm-hmm.
1: They have the Chinese experience. They have the Jewish experience. They have the Russian experience. They have the Puerto Rican experience. They have all the Irish experience. But then there's the black experience.
3: Mm-hmm.
1: And all of those experiences has value.
3: Yeah.
1: All of them.
3: Yeah.
1: Especially the black experience.
3: Well, we're sitting here in Harlem, perhaps the capital of black America.
1: Yeah.
3: And it's no better place to be aware and understand the black experience than Harlem, because you have such a mix of people coming from various places, initially migrating from the South, and finding their place here and finding the possibilities that can happen here in New York, and everything from entertainment, intellectual pursuits, artistic pursuits. It's all here. And so the black experience is about trying to be denied who we are, yet continually rising in every aspect and every sector of society, and being able to understand how to turn struggle into success, how to turn pain into prosperity. That's the power of the black experience. And despite the challenges we faced, you will find black people to be the most joyful, the most enthusiastic, the most engaging, because we have this innate feeling and understanding that the God in us will enable us to get through whatever we need to. And I believe today we need that more than ever.
1: Okay. Now, this question here, this is not coming from me. This question is coming through me.
3: Mm-hmm.
1: There's no way you can say a people and put them into one basket.
3: Mm-hmm. Right.
1: Because they're so different.
3: Right.
1: But here's the question. What do you think is the greatest gift that these brown people have to offer to the world?
3: I think that black people are feeling people. And I think that has been the path to much of our ability to overcome. We are a feeling people in the way we communicate, in the way we respond to rhythm, the way we respond to each other, the way we sense what the world needs. And that's why so many people try to replicate the music, the style, the writing, the agenda, so to speak, of black people. You know, I remember watching, I mean, this is well known, but I remember watching that documentary not long ago about Aretha Franklin and the recording of this great gospel album that she did. And then, of course, sitting in the pews was Mick Jagger. And you had all of these rock performers visiting black America to get that feeling. You look at most recently there was a documentary about Billy Preston, and it talked about when he dropped in to see the Beatles when they were recording. And when he arrived, he electrified the recording. He sat in, played a few things on the piano, and wound up staying and recording the album with the Beatles, so much so that they had to credit him on the album because he brought what they were struggling to do together. And one of the comments that Paul McCartney said when they were working on the album is, he said, you know, Billy, I'm trying to get this. You know, I'm from North England. I'm not sure I really get this, you know, but and he was apologizing because he couldn't feel it the way Billy Preston did. I believe that that is one of our greatest gifts, and that's why we have the greatest speakers, the greatest pastors, the greatest musicians, the greatest athletes, the greatest actors, because we bring feeling to that and connect with audiences like no other.
1: So what would happen to the world if everybody just started, like, working together, teamwork, partnerships, building together? Let's come together. Let's build. Let's take the ego out. Let's work together. Let's support one another. What would happen to the world if that happened? I'm talking about the world.
3: Well, we've talked about that before. I remember you were talking about the long-handled spoon analogy or a parable. I think that we are moving away from community and unity. And as much as we use the term in this internet era, sharing, we are siloed. We are focused on our own agenda. We are focused on what is in our phone, which on what we're doing. I believe that going forward, particularly with AI and some of the other evolutions that are happening, that getting back to that sense of community and working with one another and fellowship is going to be essential. In fact, I believe it will be one of the highest paid skills, because if you have the capacity to connect with people, to engage with people, you can get so much done. So, you know, the ability to get people to work together, to understand each other, to be unified and care for each other, remains one of the greatest capacities that exists. It exceeds all our technology capabilities, human capital, human capabilities. So yes, I believe if we could do that, we would see an evolution, an achievement like we've never seen before.
1: Wow, that is powerful. You know, I heard Napoleon Hill talk about that when he asked Andrew Carnegie what was his special gift. And he was like saying, bringing people together to work together.
3: Mm-hmm.
1: And Napoleon Hill was like, well, what's so big about that? He says, have you ever tried to get people to work together? And that was back then. So now it's like even more so now. But that's powerful, man. That is powerful.
3: Well, it's one of your skills. You know how to do that, how to connect with the community, how to connect with your guests. And I think that that's something that I personally work on every day. If you don't know what to do, you don't know what the next step is in your career, call somebody, visit somebody, help somebody, and you will begin to see your life take a turn.
1: Good. I'm glad you said that. This story that you're gonna tell right now, this is for my engineer, my great engineer, Doug Frazier. He's a former basketball star.
3: Mm-hmm.
1: Rucker, played with the pros.
3: Mm-hmm.
1: 50 points in the game. You know, great player. I remember seeing him out on the court, you know, playing with those top players. So anyway, this story's for him because he's going to love this story. And you know what story I want? Do you know?
3: I don't.
1: Yeah, well, okay. I think you know what story I want. I want the story on the bus with the tough guy. Yes, I love that story. When you told that story and Malachi was sitting there, he lit up like a Christmas tree. I knew it. He lit up like a Christmas tree when you started telling that story. I saw him just turn into like a peacock. He just, oh. So now I want you to light up my brother, Doug Frazier.
3: You always want me to tell that story, don't you?
1: This only the second time. Well, this is the third time. You told it to me. You told it on air to with Malachi. So right. This is the third time.
3: Right.
1: But I love that story.
3: Well, I the story you're talking about is I was in Midtown Manhattan, and I wanted to go from the west side to the east side. And I was going to grab a cab, but then when I looked up, I saw that a bus was coming, and I realized a bus went through the park. I jumped on the bus, made my way toward the back of the bus, and sitting at the back of the bus was a young man, legs spread wide, menacing looking. And people were trying to avoid him because he looked very threatening. And he was looking around almost like a predator, like don't mess with me. And
1: what was his nationality?
3: He was a young black man.
1: Okay.
3: And when I looked at him, he gave me that menacing look. And what you don't know is that all through high school, I worked in Harlem from 12 midnight to 8 in the morning on 125th Street. I worked in the Steak and Take restaurant there. And then in the morning, I would walk from the Steak and Take to where we are now, in fact, St. Nicholas Terrace, where I went to High School of Music and Art. And I encountered all kinds of rough people in the middle of the night. I mean, real tough guys, real threatening guys. So I didn't feel intimidated by him. And one of the things I learned early on is often that is a sign of wanting connection, a sign of wanting something. And so I'm looking at him. He's looking at me threatening. And I said to him, have you ever thought of starting your own business? And he said, what? And I said, did you ever think of starting your own business? And people around me are looking, and they're kind of putting their head down like, oh, man, something's about to go down here. But I could see when I said that to him, I could see him softening. I could see him thinking about it. And I said, you look like the kind of guy who should be in your own business. You look like a leader to me. And he said, he started to like think. I could see him like reflecting on it. I said, you know, you could start your own business. You could make some money. You could build products, some kind of service. You could do something. And as we were going through the park, I started talking to him about entrepreneurship and about how I helped others find their innate talent and ability and channel that through entrepreneurship. And I said, look, you know, it's not easy, but you look like you're up for the challenge. Well, by the time we got through the park, that tough guy, no nonsense, threatening demeanor, had receded. It had diminished. And he was like a young man. And I realized that, oh, let me get off the, I'm going to get off. And as I'm jumping off, and he says, and I told him my name, and we, you know, we talked, and as I'm getting off, he said, all right, Mr. Taylor, nice to meet you. he turned to a young man, a young, innocent young man. And I saw in just those few minutes, I mean, it was no more than, you know, 8 to 10 minutes, but I saw him transform by being introduced to his possibilities. And that's the power of what's in your hand, the premier you. Even you can still win, and many of the other ideas that we talk about on this program. When you are introduced to you, that transforms the veneer that you've created to manage through society and to deal with all the stuff. And then you realize that the greatest power you already have. You don't have to project this image of power. You have inner power that will lead you to new levels of success.
1: When you say introduce somebody to their possibilities, now you're talking about a movement. That sounds so powerful. To introduce someone to their possibilities, that's incredible.
3: I think one of the greatest developments in our society is that you have lots of people who are participating in that today. When I was growing up, there would be a handful of people talking about your possibilities and your potential. Today, there are thousands of people who speak and write and who do this. I think what's important is that we do not make it superficial. We do not make it so common that we don't truly understand it, because it is a lot deeper than many people would believe. Sometimes you hear someone talking like this, and it sounds, yeah. Everyone says you can do whatever you want to do. But, you know, I just recently saw the film Michael about Michael Jackson. He was a devotee to these ideas. He wrote his goals. He defined who he wanted to be. And we have to give Joe Jackson credit, because he taught him about the inner possibilities. He saw the talent in his sons and in his family and what could happen if they moved together in unison to achieve a goal, that they could create a Jackson dynasty, which they did. But when you realize this power, you never get tired of hearing it. You never get tired of working with it. You never get tired of experimenting with it. It is our lifelong task. It is why we've been put here. And, you know, one of the questions that I answer in my new book is, what is your purpose? And I'll tell you, your purpose is to discover and rise to the premier you. And that always evolves. It's at one level when you are 10, 15 years old, 20 years old, and it's at another level when you're 70 and 80 years old. You're always rising to the best and highest you.
1: So break that word down, premier.
3: Well, premier is a powerful word. We see it and hear it all the time. Often people don't really think about what it means. It's spelled two ways. Premier, ending with an E, refers to the first. It's when a show premieres on Broadway, mm-hmm. when a movie is the first time something is shown. You see people dressed up going to a premiere. Premiere with an R at the end means the best and the highest. And so that's what this book is about. When you go to a theater, or you go even within a theater, even within, sometimes they'll have premier level seats, premier level seating. You'll hear companies talk about, we are the premier company in this area. Or organizations say, we are the premier leader in this, that, and the other. They're saying they're the best and the highest. Well, in my book, I'm agreeing that that's what the word means, and I'm giving you a formula to reach that individually. How do you become the premier you? That's what's in my new book.
1: Well, the premier you, that you is kind of big. That's a big you. That's a very, very big you. Is there a reason why the you is so big?
3: Yeah, because I want, when someone sees the book, for it to be personalized. I wanted to stare back at the person looking at the book, that's who we're talking about. This is not sometimes I see people on social media and they'll say, hello, everybody. This is not an everybody thing. This is a you thing. Mm-hmm. When I talk to people, I'm talking to you, one person. And okay, when you hear this, I want you to personalize it. I want you to understand that it's about you, so that you're not confused that you're part of the masses. We are part of a big community, but I want you to understand that this applies to you individually.
1: Yeah, that's pretty powerful. Now, what is the difference between you can still win and the premier you?
3: Well, I think the book You Can Still Win that I wrote back in, I think it was 2009 or so, is a book about resilience. It's a book about looking at what transpires in your life or business and recognizing that there is a way to transform yourself.
1: I need to take a station ID.
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1: Ladies and gentlemen, my name is Rick Young. This is another segment of What's in Your Hand. What's in Your Hand, motivational program. We talk about success, achievement, reaching your goals, reaching your dreams, maximizing your life, helping others, and of course having fun. And of course that must be done with your help, taking care of your health. That's why Andre is going to do some push-ups to me a little bit later. And as I said, I'm Rick Young, and my mantra is I used to train to knock men down. Now I train to lift people up. In my motivational training, I'm training to lift people up. And hopefully today we will lift some people up with this magnificent human being that was been blessed with today, Andre Taylor. So you were saying the difference between Premier You and I Can Still Win? Can you continue?
3: You Can Still Win is about taking the challenges of life, understanding them, and working through them. And when I wrote that book, we were going through tremendous upheaval in the economy. And many people had to take a step back. Many people found themselves having setbacks in their life. I had to take steps back. I had to reorganize. And I realized during that period that my whole life had been like that. That was just the way it was. That you always have challenges. You always have setbacks. You always have struggle. And as I began to look at my life, I realized that every time I had that, I became stronger and I became better. So instead of looking at it in the context of, oh my goodness, why is this happening to me? I began to truly understand that it's happening for me, and that what was happening was there to force me to grow in new ways. The Premier You is about developing a system that you can rely on day to day, not necessarily tied to overcoming, but maintaining a level of focus on your best and highest. So if you don't know what to do day to day, you can go to the Premier You, and it will introduce you to what I call Premier Zones. These are areas of activity and focus that will always keep you the best and highest. no matter where you are. There are certain things you can do, irrespective of what's going on, that will keep you aligned where you need to be.
1: Well, here's one of the challenges that most people have. I think, I'm not a psychologist, I'm not a doctor, but I believe that most people, what's holding people back is their past. Their past is about who I am today. Not that that was back then, but this is who I am today. And so people living in their past. I can see it in people. What's your thoughts on people living in their past?
3: I think that it is natural as you live to reflect on your past. And I don't think that in and of itself is a problem. I think, in fact, one of the greatest gifts we have is we can take the past and learn from it, and it's called wisdom.
1: Right.
3: If we learn from it. But I think that we have to manage the challenges, disappointments of the past, and we have to reflect on them in new ways. I think if you look at your past regretfully, if you look at your past and say, I wasted time, or I didn't have this advantage, or I was great then, I'm not so great now, I was fast then, I'm not so fast now. If you look at it as decline, well, then you have to understand how to manage that and not look at it that way. And in everything I write, I address that. I just walked up some steps that I walked up 50 years ago. And every time I walk up those steps, I think, whoo, I'm not running up those steps like I used to.
1: Right.
3: But I don't see that as decline. I see that I reminisce gleefully about the time of doing that. And I thank God that I had those experiences. And then I'm still walking up those stairs.
1: Right.
3: I still can.
1: That's a blessing. That is a blessing.
3: Yeah. I think that's a great blessing. And when I walk through Harlem, I think of the great times and the great people and the great experiences that I've had in Harlem. Mm-hmm. So you have to look at your life as a series of joyful events, irrespective of how they appeared. And I can assure you, when you look back on your experiences, you will find that there was good in even what seemed to be the worst experiences.
1: Right.
3: But we all have to manage that memory. I have to manage it every day. And one of the things I talk about in the book is managing that process every day by focusing on what you want and not what you don't want. Focusing on the fact that you can have great possibilities in your life, even if it doesn't seem that way. And understanding how others who have walked this path have taken their so-called disadvantages and bad experiences and transformed their life, irrespective of that.
1: Yeah, since I got into personal development, I've met some incredible people. Excuse me. And one of the people that I met was a guy by the name of Steve Mariotti. He was a public school teacher. And he got robbed, and beat down.
3: Yeah, I know Steve. I knew Steve.
1: Is he no longer with us?
3: Yeah, he's passed.
1: I didn't know that.
3: Yeah.
1: So here's what I know about the story. He, in school, got beat down, in the hospital. He was going to do a Charlie Bronson vigilante deal. And then somehow, when he went back to school, he started teaching the kids about entrepreneurship, and they started, like, getting involved. Like, they started, like, wow, we like, you know, liking it. And he wound up, he started an organization called the National Foundation for Teaching Entrepreneurship.
3: Mm-hmm.
1: And I thought that was an excellent thing what he did, because he could have easily got that gun and went out and did vigilante, but he turned a big, huge organization behind getting beat down and put in the hospital. What's your thoughts on that story? And I see you know the story. That's great.
3: Yeah, he and I did we're together on a couple of occasions, I used to do a lot of work with community colleges. And he and I remember, were speaking at the National Association of Community Colleges one year.
1: Wow.
3: And even the experience of being in the community college experience happened to me because I had worked all night in high school, I missed the deadlines to apply to college. Because I had to go to summer school and I had to do various things to get out of high school. And the only college I was able to get into at the time was LaGuardia Community College, which was relatively new back then.
1: Is it Queens?
3: Queens, yeah.
1: Okay.
3: I went to LaGuardia Community College and actually left LaGuardia Community College because I had a fire in my apartment. Now, fast forward many years later, I was driving by LaGuardia like 20 years later, and I said, oh, wow, I wonder what's going on in there. And I contacted them, and I said, you know, I used to go to this school. And they said, what? And called me in, and I spoke there. They asked me to join the board at the time.
1: Wow.
3: I spoke at their graduation ceremony in Madison Square Garden. And that became a whole focus around me supporting community colleges for a few years. And that is an example in my life of how what seemed like a bad experience, having to go to the community college, having a fire while in the community college, led to me helping this organization. So he and I talked about how ironic it is, or how intentional it is sometimes, that we are put in these situations to do greater good, but in the short term, it doesn't always seem that way. I think that entrepreneurship is hot now. It hasn't always been hot, but people like Steve and others have contributed to the idea that we can create enterprises, develop products, develop services, create experiences, and we can become owners and chart a new path in our lives and support others in the process.
1: So what is the biggest challenge for someone that wants to start a business? They never started a business before. Now they want to start a business. What's their biggest challenge in starting a business? And what's that?
3: Go ahead. No, you go ahead.
1: Biggest challenge, and what's the first step?
3: Well, starting is easy. We can start right now by just saying, declaring. You know, what's hard for people initially is thinking that it's hard, because there are so many emotions, which is the big challenge in entrepreneurship at any level. It's your emotions. Because everyone has a story that's in the way, including great entrepreneurs. And they have to work all the time in getting that story out of the way. I can't get financing. I can't partner. I can't find people. I can't introduce this product. The economy's bad. The competition is crazy. The tariffs, the setbacks, the this, the that. We all have to manage those emotions and get those stories out of the way. When you're first beginning, what's difficult is believing that you can get going, because you innately know it's a lot of work and it's hard. And you have a lot of excitement if you get that far, that will cause you to get started. But after you get through that excitement, and you get a taste of your first obstacles, your first challenges, what's difficult is the main difficulty of entrepreneurship, which is continuing and growing. There's a lot of energy put on starting. The difficulty is continuing and growing. That's the difficulty. When you run out of ideas, when you run out of money, when no one is responding to your marketing, when no one is helping you, when your family says you are foolish, this is a waste of time, when you can't pay your rent, when you can't make your car note, when you don't have enough cash in your pocket, that is the test of whether you truly believe in what you're doing and whether you will succeed.
1: Okay. Wow. What does value proposition mean?
3: Well, everything in business is about creating value for others. Mm-hmm. And if you create value for others, you create value for yourself. So in everything you do, if you first think about the value to others, what is the benefit to others? How does this change or improve their lives? You will then be aligned in the right way to have a successful enterprise. A lot of people think when they start a business only about their own desires, and you should be thinking about your desire and your goals and what you want to achieve. But alongside of that, you also have to think about the value. As I said to you earlier, I could have called this the premier me. Yeah. But the value is you. It's how you relate to the ideas. It's how you can apply the ideas. And so the value is when you align what you're doing with the person that you're aiming the product, service, or experience at.
1: What is a legitimate unfair advantage?
3: Well, I think that there are many unfair advantages, but I think the greatest unfair advantage is the creativity, perspective, ingenuity, and energy of the person behind the business. I think that's the greatest advantage. That if you, if you take two businesses, and one business has a founder who is engaged, rolls up their sleeves, can walk across a room and shake someone's hand, can follow up, can understand, that's an unfair advantage, because you don't have that personality like that person has. And I think that what many people, well, look, a better way of saying is that the unfair advantage is the premier you. It's the best and highest in you. If you take that and you aim that in a certain way, it's hard for people to compete with you, because they can't compete with somebody who's determined to be their best. I love looking at people like James Brown. When you used to watch James Brown, and Michael Jackson used to say it, that he owes so much to James Brown, mm-hmm. because you could see James Brown was serious about being Mr. Brown. He was no joke.
1: Yeah,
3: he'd walk in the room like a king.
1: Yeah,
3: and growing up, I remember driving down 125th Street in the back of the car with my mom, and James Brown was at the Apollo, and the line would be around the block,
1: right,
3: to see James Brown.
1: Yeah,
3: because you knew. And I remember once one of my uncles was in town, and I heard him downstairs. I could always tell when my uncle was in town, because I would smell pancakes cooking downstairs. I would say, "Oh, my mother's making a special breakfast. What's going on?" I said, "Oh, he must be in town or something. He's stopping by." And and everybody would get a great breakfast then, because, you know, she would say, "Okay, you know, you're from out of town. Let me make sure I do something nice for you." But I remember him talking about seeing James Brown the night before and how excited he was and how much energy. And it was about the energy that he brought and how proud he felt, my uncle felt as a black man, seeing that on stage. That's an unfair advantage.
1: Yeah.
3: That's a powerful advantage.
1: I experienced it.
3: Yeah, so
1: my mom took me to the Apollo to see James Brown. We were around the corner, freezing cold, standing on line. We got in. I don't know how many shows he did in a day. One, two shows, I don't know. Two, I would say at least two shows, right? This man put on a show like it was the last show ever. He put every ounce into that show. He was pouring down, sweating. You could tell he gave it everything. Even to the end, when you thought the concert was over and they put the robe on him, and you figure, and then bam, bust out the robe, and ow! And then again, I mean, so I seen this with my own eyes, a little kid. I seen this.
3: I got to tell you my James Brown story.
1: Go ahead.
3: I used to be a musician growing up. As I told you, I went to the High School of Music and Art. I played in a lot of bands all around New York and the neighborhood. And I played in a band that I was the youngest. There were two of us that were young. Lance, who did a James Brown imitation, dancing, cape, everything. And I played the organ. James Brown was going to appear at the Apollo, and the leader of the band said, "Oh man, we got to do Amateur Hour. We can win Amateur Hour this week because we got a James Brown act." So we came to Amateur Hour and performed. And at the time, the great tap dancer Honey Coles was the MC. And I don't know if you know. Honey Coles, he was on Broadway later in life, but he was a great dancer in the 30s. I think it was Coles and Atkins, maybe. But anyway, when we walked on stage during Amateur Hour, the head of the band, band leader Danny, he said to all of us, he said, "Watch me carefully." So I was wondering, what is he talking about, right? So I got on the organ, and we started playing Super Bad. Lance comes out, he's the other kid, and he starts sliding and dancing. Now, James Brown was the main act. He had finished, and we're now Amateur Hour, which comes after the main act. And Lance is tearing it up. The crowd is going crazy. And then I look over, and I see Danny with the guitar jump in the air. And he starts playing Please, Please, Please. And then the manager, Lance's manager, comes out and puts the cape on him. And I'm thinking, okay, we just got to follow along. I start playing Please, Please, Please with everybody else, right? Well, Honey Coles comes out and he starts waving his hands. What he's saying is, he's disqualifying us because we played more than one song. The audience can't quite hear it because there's so much going on, right? And just as I'm trying to figure out what's going on, to the right of me, I see something happening. I see someone running. I'm thinking, what's going on here? And in the Apollo, the dressing rooms were upstairs on the right, on the stage left and I look, and it's James Brown running down the stairs. He runs onto the stage and starts dancing with Lance, putting the cape on him. Then Lance puts the cape on him, and the crowd is going nuts, right? And he slaps Lance 5, and then he runs off the stage, and the audience is uncontrollable at this point. And then Honey Coles has the sorry task of telling that we're disqualified. That crowd went boo and throwing things, whatever, because disqualified. Well, at the end of the show, we were getting in the car, and I don't know if you remember Sir Charles. Remember, they used to play with James Brown. He was one of the acts, one of the guys. He comes out to the car and he says, "Mr. Brown would like to see you." And he said,
1: "See you," meaning who?
3: We didn't know. And everybody about to get out, and he says, "The kids, the young man." And we both come back into James Brown's dressing room. And I'll tell you something, that was quite a scene because, first of all, James Brown got paid in cash. On the table were stacks of cash, which I'm looking at all this cash at Lance, and we're both looking at it like, uh-oh, wow, look at all this money. And James Brown said, man, you cats are something else. He said, give me something for these young men. And Sir Charles gets a $50 bill off the stack, two $50 bills, and then he signs it and gives each one of us a $50 bill. And that experience for me was really powerful because it just showed me, it was one of the most exciting things that had happened in my life. I was like 14 years old, I would say about. It was an incredible experience.
1: Did you spend that $50 bill?
3: Everyone always asks me that, and I am sad to say that I don't know where that $50 bill is. It might have been destroyed in my fire. I had saved it for quite a while, as long as I could, but I'm not sure what happened to that.
1: Mm-hmm. Wow, that's an amazing. Yeah, James Brown was the man that he inspired Michael. He inspired Prince. He inspired a lot of artists, and he was a groundbreaking artist.
3: I think one thing we have to be careful of, and that's why your work is so important, is often these greats wind up being caricatures. There are things that we know about them when we've experienced them, and we know how they impacted our society and our culture and the contribution they made and how they made us all feel and what we learned from them. But as time passes, there are people who just don't understand how significant James Brown was and is. Just think of the impact on hip-hop, for example, and all the samples.
1: Oh wow.
3: We're right now experiencing a resurgence in appreciation for Michael Jackson. But Michael Jackson, in some ways, for some people, is controversial. And so I think that one of the great things that we're seeing is that there's an appreciation for him. But we should never really get disconnected from the contribution that these individuals make and how they demonstrate that premier person inside of them.

0: people did and how to combine various elements, showmanship, motivation, faith, the arts, all of these things to create an experience that was very unique. And in fact, he and I used to talk about marketing a lot on the phone. And I used to, I used to ask him, you know, how did you do this? And why did you do that? And why did you do the other? And one of the things he used to tell me is that he used to study other ministers and ministries. And he used to think about ways he could combine various elements. And some things he stumbled on. He stumbled on some things and was surprised at the impact that they had. But when you would listen to him on the radio and you'd hear him repeat his address and the way he would identify his sermons, the way he dressed, the way he structured the... He was a great marketer. Of course, James Brown was a great marketer as well. I think Michael Jackson was a great marketer. He knew how to create scarcity. Even though he was there, he also would withdraw. And so that when he came back onto the scene, it was really significant. So many great marketers. It's hard to put my finger on who I would say is the greatest. But I think what many great marketers have in common is the ability to simplify their story, to create mystique, and to personalize their message, embody their message.
1: Right, but if your marketing is correct, then the sale is easy.
0: It's easier, for sure.
1: Yeah, much easier if you market properly. And I think a lot of people get stuck on the marketing.
0: Well, I think they get stuck on the marketing because they might think of marketing just as the mechanics of it and not the value proposition. Let's take, for example, the great marketer Harlan Sanders, who built KFC, Kentucky Fried Chicken. You're talking about a man who was on Social Security in his 60s, who was going town to town, persuading people who had small restaurants and diners to use his recipe and participating in the invention, along with the McDonald's, Ray Kroc and McDonald's, of franchising. What kind of marketer do you have to be 65, have your wife mailing seasoning to you town to town, sleeping in your car, and persuading people that to pay you a royalty on every chicken you cooked based on his, and look at what he turned that into. So I think that had to do with being aligned with the value of giving someone Sunday dinner whatever they want it, and his personal recipe, being aligned with that. I think that's what made him a great marketer.
1: Mm. All right. Let me take a station ID.
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1: Yes, ladies and gentlemen, Rick Young, What's in Your Hand? My guest today, Andre Taylor, the author of The Premium You. And speaking of marketing, we just had a jazz festival, as you can see there on the wall. It was International Jazz Day. And we had a short time, and we had a sellout, and the event was a success. So I guess it was everybody coming together, working together, which is powerful, what you spoke about, how that could make a huge difference. And it was a great event. I wasn't able to attend, but it was a great event. I heard it was fantastic, and it was a sellout. And we're talking about a short time span that they was able to do that. Your thoughts?
0: Well, I'm looking at the fabulous participants in it, and I can tell you that one thing that we often will come out for is the art.

0: and having jazz at Aaron Davis Hall in Harlem, promoted by WHCR, is a beautiful foundation. And I know it wasn't easy, but you've got so many great things there combined. International Jazz Day, all of those fabulous performers, a beautiful venue, and radio to promote it. That's a great formula.
1: So congratulations to them for doing a great job. And as we move forward, we want to finish the year. I'm a sports guy. So, you know, basketball, there's four quarters. I like basketball. That's one of my favorite games. So we're in the second quarter of 2026, May. It's the second quarter. We'll be coming to halftime pretty soon, which is in June. And we're moving forward to the rest of 26. So what can we do to continue to have a successful, a premium U 2026? We want to finish the year with a, we want to go into halftime and finish the last half of the year with a premium U 2026.
0: It's the premier U.
1: The premier U. I keep saying premium.
0: I think, well, you know, we are all premium and luxury, but I think that the thing that I would encourage everyone to do is to get laser focused on just a few goals, a handful of goals, and eliminate distractions. I think our greatest challenge today is we are distracted all the time. Social media has brought some wonderful things, but I think it also has created a level of distraction that prevents many people from following through on those goals that are most important to them. If you can shut off, don't shut off WHCR, but if you can shut off all of the media that's coming at you and all the stories that take away from your focus and eliminate the story that's in your way. You know, I don't have cash. Well, I still got to do it. I don't have someone helping me. I still got to do it. I'm not sure what to do, but I still got to do it. And when you begin to think in those terms and eliminate all distractions, the premier you inside will emerge. And you will, as Neville talked about, you will cross a bridge of incident. And you will... the path will be revealed. But I think focus is something that I find many people struggle with today because there's just so much coming at them.
1: Wow. Okay, so let me tell you a quick story. Someone, a friend of mine, says, hey, he had a poster, an old WHCR poster. And he was going to throw it away. He said, but do you want it? I said, yeah, sure. I'll take it, yeah. So I saw some of the old people. Some of them I knew. A lot of them I didn't. And so it was on a Saturday, so I went to meet him. And I've been, like, relaxing on Saturdays. I haven't been coming out on Saturdays. I just rest on Saturdays, right? Just resting. So I haven't been on Saturday in quite a while. So he called me, hey, you know, you coming out? I'm out here. He was out there selling books. So I went out there to 125th Street, and I met him. And we talked for a little bit and sharing some positive information. And so I didn't rush him. So finally, when he finished, he packed up. So we started walking down 125th Street. So I was telling him about how important it is to check your blood pressure. And I told him I had a blood pressure machine. I have a talking one. And I was telling him, hey, he said, oh, he was interested. So we passed the CVS. I said, hey, let's stop in and see. Take a look at it. He didn't want to go in, but I convinced him. So we went in. They took a look at the, so he stayed in the front. I went back there to price it, but they didn't have a scanner, so they couldn't tell him. He wanted to know how much it cost. So we left, and we were walking. So he went down the subway. So I'm walking. I said, let me go to the supermarket and get something. Snap. There was a meeting that I wanted to go to. It was finished. I decided, you know what, I'm going to go down anyway. So I went downtown, come out the subway, I passed the West Side Market downtown. And I know them. I go in there, talk to them. I know because one of the guys used to work at the West Side Market uptown. So I walked past the market. I stopped. I looked back. I says, I went in there. Let me see if I see something I want. I went in there. I walked out with a bag full of snacks that particular day. I come out the store. It's dark on the street, sort of dark. And who do I see walking past me like this? Simon Sinek. Did I tell you the story?
0: No.
1: Simon Sinek is walking past me. I said, hey. I said, hey, I got a radio show. I said, all right. He looked kind of a little like.
0: Who is this? Is this guy?
1: Dark. Night. And I says, let me give you my card. I go in my bag. I give him my card. And I remember, oh, yeah. I said, you know what? You're right. It's all about the why. Because he wrote a book called Start With Your Why. And then he wrote another book called Finish With Your Why. But what I didn't know at the time, I had looked at him on YouTube. I've watched some of his stuff on YouTube, Simon Sinek. But what I didn't know is that he has the third most watched TED Talk in the history of TED Talks. Mm-hmm. Did you know that?
0: No, I didn't know it was the third, but I knew it was very popular.
1: Scott. And so I was like, okay. I started like checking him out, like really. I've checked him out before, but I was like, wait a minute. It's the reason why this guy walked past me. And I've been checking him out. He's dropping some hand grenades. He's dropping some bombs. And so my question to you, you did talk about, you know, your purpose, but I'm going to put it in Simon Sinek terms. What is your why? What is your why?
0: Well, my why, again, is I have an awareness, and I have had all my life, that I have certain talents and abilities and the impact that those talents and abilities can have. And since I was very young, I have felt compelled to develop those talents. And even when it felt like development was very far away and would be very difficult, there's been something in me that has said, this is the path and this is your purpose. And so that has been my why my entire life. And that is why I can persist through challenges and setbacks and difficulties, and I am not fazed by the difficulties of fulfilling that purpose, because it's not external, it's internal. And I believe when we discover that and live in that, the reason why we are here will become evident, and we will make the contribution that we were intended to make.
1: Yeah. I think you might like this next question. I think you might like it. I think. I'm not sure, but we'll see. Tell me something wonderful about Andre Taylor.
0: Well, I think the thing that's wonderful about me is the thing that I hope is wonderful for many folks, is I wake up every day with a sense of adventure and a sense of excitement about what that day will bring. And if it brings simply conversation with the person who runs the corner store, that's good. If it brings me international acclaim, that's good. If it brings me being at WHCR, that's good. If it brings me just relaxing and listening to music, that's good. I think that is what's good for me. I don't have bad days.
1: You don't have bad days?
0: No.
1: Okay. Are you aware I don't know if you're aware of this, but are you aware that there's only one Andre? Well, there's other Andre Taylors, but there's only one. That one right there, that one. There's only one of you, the big you,
0: mm-hmm.
1: Andre Taylor. What's it like being? How do you feel in the body of Andre Taylor? How's that feel?
0: Well, it's interesting. I did not realize until maybe, some years ago, there was an Andre Taylor in the newspaper who had committed a crime. And I said, oh, wow, he's got the same name as I. And then there's an Andre Taylor on the West Coast that people sometimes will confuse me with, who, has been involved with, various businesses, let's just say of pleasure businesses, and they'll confuse me with. One day I was pulled over by a policeman, New York policeman, and he ran my name, of course, through the computer, and he said to me, he came back to the car and he said, I don't think this is you, is it? And there was an Andre Taylor that they were looking for. They had a lot of, stuff going on. And I said, I don't think this is you. And I said, no, that's not me. I think we all have to appreciate that we are all unique individuals, even if we have the same name as others, even if we resemble others, even if we have had similar experiences. We all have a unique identity and imprint, and we have to recognize that every day and act accordingly so that we enjoy life, so that we impact life of others, and so that we contribute the way we can to making this a better world.
1: And what brings you happiness?
0: Well, what brings me happiness is recognizing how beautiful living is and how beautiful life is. I look at things, the sky, the air, the architecture, listen to music, I listen to conversations, everything I look at during the day, and I try to see the good in it. So what brings me happiness is seeing that good in not only myself, but of course, but with others, and seeing the good around me, irrespective of what's going on. That brings me great joy.
1: So what would you say to someone that only sees the worst around them? Man, this is bad for me. Things is not working out. My life is just messed up, man. Just terrible. Like, what would you say to someone that sees the world from that perspective? Anger, hate, fear.
0: Well, it goes back to that quote from Alexander Graham Bell, I think it was, who talked about doors closing, but we often look at the door that's closed so long and so remorsefully that we don't see the door that has opened. I think learning to see open doors, open road, open opportunities is a skill. And I believe that anyone reflecting on what's gone wrong in their life or what's going wrong, take a moment and sit down and think about what is right, what has gone right, what has gone well. I would also say one other thing. I have an exercise that I take people through, entrepreneurs in particular, and the exercise is, I'm proud of you. Look in the mirror and say to yourself, Rick, I'm proud of you. I'm proud you got up early this morning and did this radio show. I'm proud that you are contributing to people's lives positively. I'm proud that you invited Andre Taylor on. And look for reasons to say you are proud of yourself. I can assure you, when you begin to do that and get into that zone, you will begin to understand what it is that you can build on that can make your life better than you ever imagined.
1: Look for reasons to be proud of yourself. Wow, that's pretty good. That's pretty good. Is that close to like the possibilities, how we talked about earlier, like introducing people to their possibilities? Is that a part of that?
0: I think that it is one of the ways that you can become better acquainted with yourself. I think that many people go through life dealing with the discomforts, the disappointments, the tensions of life, and they're trained to do that by our society. The news does not come on and say, hey, here's some great things that happened today. Here's some wonderful achievements. Here are some students that are doing great in school. Here's a great father. Here's a great mom. Here's a great family. Here's someone that did something great for the community. That's not the headline. So we have to train ourselves to do that. And I think in doing so, yes, we are introducing ourselves to our possibilities.
1: Mm-hmm. And what do you think of my mantra? I used to train to knock men down. Now I train to lift people up.
0: I love it.
1: But it's into, I'm training. I'm in training. I'm not saying I'm the expert. I'm not saying I know everything. I am in training, learning through personal development, positive personal development, in the success principles.
0: We are all in training every day. And that training is to better understand who we are at a deep level, what our contribution can be to ourselves, our families, and our communities, and our greater possibilities in life. We are always in training. And so I think what you're just doing is acknowledging that process. And that's a sign of great wisdom and maturity, I believe, when you can say, I'm in training.
1: But also, back to the marketing part, like this show is not for everybody. Like we listen to the Osley Brothers, and you hear jamming to the Osley Brothers, I got work to do. You jamming to Kool Moe Dee. People, I never heard of no Kool Moe Dee. A lot of people today. You know, I went in the store, Best Buy, and the guy was playing some Earth, Wind, and Fire. So I go downstairs to take care of the business in the store. And so there were some young people working. I says, are you familiar with Earth, Wind, and Fire? They looked at me like I was from another planet. I said, you never heard of Earth, Wind, and Fire? And none of the young people knew. And one lady that was a little bit older, she knew who Earth, Wind, and Fire was. I was like, what? You can't be serious.
0: We talked about it a moment ago, understanding the contribution of our greats. In the back of the book, it was wonderful. Ray Charles Jr. wrote a wonderful blurb in the back of the book about me. He and I were having lunch at the Red Rooster. And he said, "Man, I gotta go up to the Red Rooster, man. I wanna experience Marcus Samuelson's, you know, place, see what it's all about." So he and I went up there, and we were having lunch, and the server came over, and I said to the server, "You know, this is Ray Charles Jr. Is Marcus here? I want them to meet each other." And she kept looking at me very strange, and she kept saying, well, you know, he's very busy. He is here, but he's very busy and whatever. And finally, after a couple of times not getting him, I said, do you know who Ray Charles is? She had no idea.
1: Right, right.
0: She had no idea. And, you know, of course, she was in her 20s, but it should be a crime to not know these legends. You know, Ray Charles, we're talking about the inventor of soul music, it, you know, certainly among the inventors of soul music, And to not know that name, that should be a requirement. You know, just like, you know, when you're 21, you know, in order to get like a driver's license, you should have to know that if you're a Black American. and this is something that concerns me, because I think that we have to make sure our culture is more than a T-shirt. It's more than a slogan. That we actually know who these people are and the contribution they've made. And we live in that awareness so that when we are faced with our own desire to rise, we can call on that strength.
1: So who is responsible for this? Is this for the student, the young people, or is it for the older people, the teachers? Who's responsible for making this happen?
0: We are all responsible. I think the older people are responsible to pass that on. We're responsible to get others to listen. I think the younger people are responsible for respecting and valuing the intergenerational connection. That's another thing I'm concerned about today, is making sure that we respect our elders, we respect our parents, we respect those before us, because there's so many lessons that we don't need to learn because they've been learned by us. If we can internalize what we've learned, we can then build on those lessons.
1: Well, they say, we don't have to respect you. You have to respect us.
0: I think that's a whole show. That's a whole show. I think we have to respect each other. But I think respect comes down to a certain level of values. And one of those values is recognizing, what we have and who we are innately. But I don't believe that any society and community can grow and survive without absolute respect and admiration for those that preceded them.
1: Okay, that's deep. That's deep. That's pretty deep. Now, we were pretty much at the end. This was a pretty good show. Is it possible that we could top this show? Because it was pretty good. It was probably one of the best. Is it possible to top this show today? Is that possible?
0: Can we? Of course, we can always do better.
1: Okay, all right. So you got to come back. We got to do this again.
0: I'd love to.
1: And this was good today. Good information, especially about value proposition and also legitimate unfair advantage, which I want to get a little bit more deeper into that. As for my engineer, says that's what. He said that's the most important thing right now, a legitimate unfair advantage and also value proposition.
0: We all have an unfair advantage. It's called the premier you.
1: Okay. You got that, Doug? You got it, right? Okay. All right, man. Thank you, man. This
0: Thank you.
1: Great. I don't have anything on cue. I should have had something on cue. Oh, I do have something on cue. This fits you perfectly, I think. Thank you, Andre Taylor.
0: Thank you for having me.
1: Rick Young signing off. What's in your hand?

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1: Ladies and gentlemen, as you know, we have something special down here at Birdland this evening, a recording for Blue Note Records. When you applaud for the different passages, your hands go right over the records there, so when they play them over and over throughout the country, you may be someplace and say, well, that's my hand on one of those records that I dug down at Birdland. We're bringing back to the band set at this time, ladies and gentlemen, the great Art Blakey and his wonderful group featuring the new trumpet sensation, Clifford Brown, Horace Silver on piano, Lou Donaldson on alto, Curly Russell is on bass. And let's get together and bring Art Blakey to the bandstand with a great big round of applause. How about a big hand there for Art Blakey? Thank you.
2: 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And thank you so much for joining us at our sold-out Aaron Davis Hall concert celebrating International Jazz Day. We look forward to seeing you next year. My name is Jerry Luke. I am your host. Thank you so much for stopping by.

Introducing the composition was Pee Wee Marquette, the longtime MC at Birdland. You can hear his unique style on many introductions to Blue Note recordings. So to reiterate and say again, personnel on the recording, Curly Russell on bass, Horace Silver on the piano, on the alto sax, Lou Donaldson, Clifford Brown on the trumpet, and Art Blakey on the drums. Horace Silver composed the piece.

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Clifford Brown's Some Soul, recorded in 1955, featuring on bass George Morrow, Richie Powell on the piano, on tenor sax Harold Land, Max Roach on the drums, and Clifford Brown on the trumpet. In later incarnations, Sonny Rollins replaced Harold Land.

from Night Beauty, blending Haitian rhythms and the spoken word. That was Womb Fire, featuring Candice Hoyes on vocals, Val Ginty on percussion and electronics, and Mimi Jones on the bass and on vocals.

Larry Fuller on the piano and violin, Aaron Weinstein, Bucky Pizzarelli on the bass, John Pizzarelli on the guitar, and on vocals, Jessica Molesky.

From Aaron Tyndall's Yellow Bird album, that was Suite for Cello and Jazz Piano Trio Cello, featuring a tuba. 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

From his album, 22, that was Louis Perdomo and Controlling Ear Unit performing Brand New Grays, featuring Rudy Royston on the drums, on bass Mimi Jones, and Louis Perdomo on the piano.

Bob James' studio album entitled Grand Piano Canyon. That was Stop That, Bob James on keyboards. 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Taking us home is Joe Sample from his album Old Places, Old Faces, and this is Miles of Blues. Have a great weekend, and we'll see you next week.

Good afternoon, ladies and gentlemen. Welcome to another segment of the Diamond Jim Music Collection. Yes. Oh, yeah. You know, every Friday, we go into deep outer space to the city of love. All right, we're heading towards the shuttle. And we're entering the shuttle. We're sitting down, we're fastening our seatbelts, getting ready to take that trip into deep outer space. Yeah. And you know everything is much faster than it was years ago. All right. And here we go. All right. Okay. Going through the stratosphere.

0: getting closer and closer to the city of love. All right. We can see the red carpet.
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0: Yes. 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
1: Get it. 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
1: This is the Diamond Jim Music Collection. Yes, just sit back and enjoy every Friday from 3:30, 3 p.m. to 5 p.m.

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1: My love,
0: my love
1: won't fail you now.
0: We'll sell you now.
1: Oh. We said our goodbyes.
0: Yes.
1: Baby.
0: Sing your song.
1: And you're no longer mine.
0: Hey.
1: But remember one thing.

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1: Love never fails. All right.
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0: Oh, yeah. Yeah. Yeah.
1: Tell me that you love me. Yeah.
0: I love you.

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2: Woo!
1: For my baby.

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This is the one. All right, now. What you say? What you say?

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0: Ow.
1: Hey.

0: Boom.
1: Mm-hmm.
0: Look out, y'all. I said look out, y'all.

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1: Yes, this is the Diamond Jim Music Collection. 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
2: Woke up this morning.
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1: Woo! Could you

0: I can't afford.
1: What's a simple man like me to do? If you should ever leave
0: Diamond Jim from 3 p.m.

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1: 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Oh.

0: And good afternoon, everyone. This is Brother Kadir sitting in a low chair because it went down fast, and I'm going to bring this one up. But this is another perspective. We meet with you guys here every Friday from 5 to 6 p.m. here at WHCR 90.3 FM. And we're a community affairs program where we bring you a lot of the things that's going on in our community here in Harlem and around New York and beyond. So welcome again to another perspective. Again, my name is Brother Kadir, and we got our engineer, Brother
1: Reggie. I'm doing my thing.
0: Brother Reggie. And we got co-host
2: Alex Allen.
0: Alex Allen here, you know. Yes. And Joseph is not here today, but he'll be back soon, God willing, and the creek don't rise.
1: And the creek don't rise.
0: Yes, sir, you know. Mm-hmm. So, you know, as you all know, you know, we always have guests here, or we try to have guests. If we don't have a guest, we have some interesting conversations Absolutely. Between ourselves, you know, mm-hmm. which is, and we always ask for you guys to call in at 212-650-6903 mm-hmm. and join in the conversation with a comment or a question, you know, anything that you might think is interesting, or join, actually, when we do have a guest, mm-hmm. you know, we would like for you to join in and participate with the, participate in that conversation, you know, mm-hmm. by, you know, with a comment or a question, you know. And we got an interesting brother today, Frank Reyes. Did I pronounce that correctly?
1: Oh, yeah, but before you do it, you want to fix the camera?
0: Oh, I'm going to fix the camera, so yeah. But while Alex is introducing
2: brother, our new brother, who is Frank Ruiz, who is Reyes.
1: The third.
2: Who is a match specialist for a program that's in working with youth to help them deal with the trials and tribulations that so many of us are going through right about now. And brother, oh boy.
1: Don't worry. We can keep it going.
2: No. I got it. But well, listen. Part of why we wanted to do this is that as an organization that is sponsoring this show, Brothers in Recovery, we have been instrumental in trying to help our youth stay on the right track.
1: Well,
2: and that's exactly what Connections is about. They work with young folks who've gone through.
1: I'm gonna read the thing because your font is way too small on your phone.
0: Yeah,
1: Connections Mentor. The mission of Connections is to work in partnership with young people, families, organizations, and volunteers to curate long-lasting, supportive, mentoring relationships that improve self-worth for young people with past, current, or prior contact with the child welfare or juvenile justice systems in New York City or Westchester County. They're actually a mentoring program that teaches folks how to be mentors, right?
3: Yeah, so we it's more so youth-focused. Mm-hmm. And thank you so much for the introduction. So the purpose of Connections is to help youth with their self-worth. We give them mentors, and we teach the youth that by having this trusting relationship with an adult, life can get better. So with your mentor, you get to see your mentee 2 times a month for a minimum of a year, make weekly communications. Whether your mentee reaches back out to you, that's for us not so much the focus. It's just making sure the mentee knows that there's someone who is on their side.
0: So Frank, you know, talking off air when we was in the green room, you know, that's what we'll call it today, you know.
1: Yeah.
0: You know? And it was interesting, you know, but tell us about how do you match up a mentee? How did you match up a mentee and a mentor?
3: Yeah, so we have our own factors about it. We're very big on not trying to match you with the first available mentee. It's not supposed to be a conveyor belt. Mm-hmm. We try to make sure that the matches are actually genuine. So we'll match you based off of location, likes, dislikes, strengths, and needs. So maybe if the youth is excelling at talking to people, maybe the youth could learn more what it's like to, you know, tone it down a little bit, just talk to someone in a more respectful way. Or maybe if the youth has a need of organizational skills, a mentor can provide them with that. I'll look towards a mentor, say for instance, the mentor is more so in corporate, had to been organized their whole life, ducks in a row. I could say, hey, this is a good match on top of the factors of like, of such as they both like R&B or they both hate horror movies. So these would be such factors that I will consider myself and my partner, Danielle, will consider a match.
0: So we know that, because we talked before on the green room again, that there's a vetting process and for the mentor. So, and we'll talk about that. But is it also a vetting process for the mentee?
3: Yes, so the mentee is going to have some contact with the child welfare system. The mentee is often referred by an organization, whether it be a child welfare organization such as the Children's Village or Grand Wyndham. If the youth may have had peripheral contact with the child welfare system and have closed out, maybe a guidance counselor can refer as well, or a therapist. So we make sure that the youth has to have that contact. And in addition to it, we do interview our youth, because sometimes youth can be forced into having a mentor. I was one of those youth who was kind of forced into having a mentor. Having said that, I've grown to appreciate my mentor throughout our duration matched.
0: Is that how you became involved with Connections?
3: I became involved with Connections. I was actually working a prior position in sales and data entry, and I came upon them through any job search place, platform. I believe it was LinkedIn.
0: Right.
3: And I've gotten to, once I've gotten to talk about what Connections was and what they did, it made me think of how my mentor has influenced me and how I was that youth in the child welfare system. So it felt as if it was a full circle moment.
0: So you actually came through the system yourself then?
3: Yes.
0: Mm-hmm. Okay, all right, that's interesting. You know, I guess, and the other question is that, do you, you know, you vet the mentees, but, you know, because I worked in childcare and group homes, you know, for a few years, you know, and we actually had one of the houses that we had a boys' house, girls' house, and a crash pad, right? And the crash pad was actually where youths would just walk in off the street. And we would not, we could not accept them, you know, because they're traumatized, whatever, you know. But when they came in, we had crash pad counselors that dealt with them. Do you also have, like if somebody heard from one of the other mentees or something like that, that, man, you heard about Connections? You should check out that, and they walk in themselves.
3: So we actually have had youth become referred by into Connections, and they did so. The youth has made so much of a change throughout their time matched that the care team or even their guardians advocated for another youth or maybe another foster child as well. So, yes, to answer your question, it's very common.
0: It's pretty interesting too when you have it like that. You know that. That connection, automatically you start to like understand. Well, you understand the need for that particular person, because there is a need. You know, if you're doing with the work that you're doing and the organization's doing the work that you're doing, there is a need for a lot of young girls and boys, or young male and female people like that. You know, the vetting process now for the males, you know, because there could be some, or for the mentor. I mean, not males, sorry about that, but the mentor. There could be some strange people that's out there, you know, and the vetting process, considering what's going on in the world, has to be pretty extensive. So I'm sure that you'll go explain the vetting process for a mentor.
3: Sure. So, and that's a very good point as well, because there are some people who may have the desire to mentor, and there are flags there that it's just not the right fit for the both of us, which sometimes I say, like, hey, you may not be a right fit for us, but you can be a right fit for a different mentoring organization. It's not a no, it's just a no to us. It's not a no to mentoring, that is. So the The vetting process, once you complete the application, you'll do an interview. The interview can, it's normally done with myself. It could be done face-to-face or over Zoom, whichever you prefer.
1: Mm-hmm.
3: The interview is meant to be an hour long, so we could best get to know each other and develop a genuine relationship where even when I check in on you, I could catch up. It feels natural, per se. And also throughout the interview, I get to find the best possible mentee for you, at least advocate for the best possible mentee alongside my colleague, Danielle, who is the youth, family and community liaison. From there, we'll do a training. So you'll be given one of three trainings. The training is, the first training is about what's going to happen in the first 6 months.
1: Mm-hmm.
3: Which is to make sure that you develop the relationship, and as well as how to set boundaries and avoid mentor burnout, because that is a thing for us.
1: Yes.
3: And then afterwards, we'll do the background check, the drug test, and the fingerprint check.
1: I was just going to ask that. Yeah, yes. Yeah. So that is part of it, because I know it was part of it for me when I became a mentor.
3: Yes.
1: I had to go through that as well.
3: So, and it tends to be a common question during my intro calls, mm-hmm. with people who are interested in mentoring. We do not test for cannabis. We just ask you not to be inebriated in front of your mentee. The bar is on the floor.
1: Yeah. So, I get it. Yeah.
3: And the fingerprint check, it's done with the New York City Department of Education.
1: Okay. So, oh, okay.
0: The other thing. The, I want, go ahead, Alex.
2: Let me ask you a question. Your age range for the mentees.
3: Yes. So the age ranges for us are between the ages of 10 and 25. So 25 is the age where you are out of the foster care system or the child welfare system. So we also try to prioritize the older youth, because the pipeline from being a foster child to being unhoused is high. Mm. And we want to make sure that the youth know that there is someone on their corner no matter what.
2: Good.
0: And I'm surprised, because I didn't know that the age went up to 25, because it was a lot younger than before, mm-hmm. right? I think it was like 18 at one time.
3: Correct.
0: Then they moved it to 21.
3: Correct.
0: Now it's like 25, right?
3: Yeah, so there are some organizations or that allow for 25,
0: right.
3: because they know that even though, while the state may mandate 21,
0: right.
3: or they believe that the youth may need another 4 years.
0: So. Is there housing? Connected with connections, you know, do you house some of the mentees that are unhoused or?
3: So we work solely as a mentoring organization.
0: Mm-hmm.
3: Having said that, we do have mentors, which is the amazing part about it, is that we do have mentors who would raise concerns to the treatment team, saying, hey, how is the youth looking in their housing applications?
0: Mm-hmm.
3: Or hey, this youth has been talking to me about a voucher. Or hey, this youth, we have youth who are interested in going to college, and they don't know how to apply. Sometimes these organizations, they
1: mm-hmm.
3: have the resources to provide some stipend, tuition,
1: mm-hmm.
3: grant for the youth. So we make sure that, you know, it's also something that's amazing about the organizations, that the mentors do advocate for the youth.
0: So, listen, you're listening to Another Perspective
1: here at WACR 90.3 FM. We got Frank Reyes this afternoon with the organization called Connectors. So if you got a question or a comment, please call us. You know, if you got a question for Frank, you know, and call 212-650-6903, please, you know. The other thing is that while you were talking, that kind of like piqued my interest, is that if they don't make a match with your organization, Connections, right, do you refer out? Do you have referrals that you can refer to kids? Well, didn't seem like y'all matched with Connections, but we can refer you to.
3: So we're more so youth focused. So mm-hmm. if it doesn't work out for the youth,
0: right.
3: We go back to the drawing board and find out why it isn't working out for the youth. What's making the relationship
0: right.
3: Not work out? So say for instance, the youth. A common reason why a mentor-mentee relationship tends to end under a year is due to the fact that the youth has moved or relocated.
0: Okay.
3: And in that case, we'll just find a new mentor for that youth and a new mentee for that mentor.
0: Right.
3: So I hope that did answer your question.
0: Yes, yes.
2: So do you deal with youth that have had experience with the juvenile justice.
3: Yes. Yes, so we do have youth who have made contact with the juvenile justice systems. Mm-hmm. And so long as it isn't court mandated, mm-hmm. we will always take the youth in. And the reason why is just because sometimes when the courts mandate a youth to have a mentor, the youth is more
2: rebellious
3: towards it. Yeah. And we want to make sure that the youth and the mentor do have a genuine match.
1: So no court mandation mentors.
3: No court mandation mentees.
1: Mentees.
0: So
1: yeah.
0: I guess that goes to the
1: yeah.
0: program that you worked
1: right,
0: in.
1: Right,
0: you
1: right.
0: know, and I briefly worked in until they eliminated. Yeah. There was a mentee working with formerly incarcerated or incarcerated veterans
1: mm-hmm.
0: that have been mandated or have been paired up
1: mm-hmm.
0: with a mentor.
1: Right.
0: Reggie's doing
1: yes,
0: it now.
1: I'm doing that now.
0: Upstate where he lives at, and mm-hmm. I did it in the Bronx for a minute, you know.
1: Mm-hmm.
0: But they mandated, you know. The other thing is that, and can you help us explain how the mentee-mentor process works with each mentor and mentor? Because I know that there's a call or a contact twice a month and things like that. So explain that process so people understand that.
3: Sure. So if you are matched under Connections Mentor, your youth mm-hmm. tends to be in one of two locations, either maybe in a private residence, whether it be with a foster parent, maybe they actually move back in with their guardian,
1: mm-hmm.
3: maybe they're in preventative care where Child Services is looking to see whether they're safe for the home. Mm-hmm. If the youth is living with in that private residence, we mm-hmm. tell the mentor to reach out to the mentee to schedule an outing, which will be the date, time, location, and activity you plan on doing together.
1: Mm-hmm.
3: If the mentee is under 18 years old, reach out to the guardian. It's still somebody's child.
0: Right, mm-hmm. yes,
3: and let them know. And we always tell the mentors to contact, confirm, and even the day of and before leaving the home. Reach out again. Mm-hmm. Because one thing I hate to see is that sometimes our mentees, they're still young. They'll go to sleep while you're on your way.
0: Yeah,
3: so that's the private residence. If the youth lives in a group home setting or they live on a campus mm-hmm. per se, reach out to the treatment team with the date, time, and activity you plan on doing with the youth.
1: Right. Treatment team.
3: Yeah. So
1: what does that consist of?
3: Care managers. Okay. I know they're called or caseworkers. Yeah. I prefer to say care managers only because caseworkers sound like you're putting a number on a child. So, and it's easy for, at least in my experience and for some of our youth we work with, it's easy to feel like you're being institutionalized.
1: Right.
3: So, therapists or mm-hmm. Would be the main ones that would be at the group home setting or interventionists.
1: Oh. I also want to get deeper than that because I do this, but I do it for adults.
3: Mm-hmm.
1: Gender-based, talk about that. Because we don't pair females with males because there's some type of trauma that might have been going on, and we discuss that at our meetings. But then again, our manual states that a veteran can mentor a veteran regardless of gender. But sometimes we shy away from that based on the mentee.
3: Yeah.
1: How's that work with you guys?
3: So we would match a female mentor with a youth who is a young male,
1: mm-hmm.
3: per se. We, of course, that would be a question that would be asked during your interview, if whom are you comfortable being matched with.
1: Right.
3: We wouldn't do it the other way around, where we wouldn't match a male mentor with a female mentee for overtly obvious reasons of how that would look. So, yeah, when we match, we'll consider all the other factors. We'll consider all the other factors as well into mm-hmm. the match to make sure that the match is safe for all parties. So we don't mind it. Our youth, they don't mind it. They tend to have great relationships, even if it's female mentor to a young male mentee.
1: You said a young male mentee.
3: Yes, or even if we also wouldn't, so a good, that leads to a good point. We wouldn't want to match, say, for instance, a 30-year-old young woman with a 21-year-old young male.
1: Why not?
3: Well, the young male may develop feelings and...
1: What? This is exactly why I was asking those specifics. So you'll sit around, you'll have these meetings, and this is how you'll come to that. But you'll think about the mentee's mental state, you know, and the areas in which they've been involved with, that this wouldn't be a good match, stuff like that.
3: Yes. So yeah. if say, for instance, the mentor is 30, we wouldn't mind matching the mentor with a young boy between the ages of 10 and maybe 14, mm-hmm. give or take, yeah. because there still is a large enough gap. But if they,
0: so there's a safety kind of
1: right.
0: Safety
3: yes.
0: area that you have to like look at.
3: Mm-hmm. Yes.
1: Yes.
0: Yeah,
1: yes.
0: You know, somebody that's a mentee that's 21, 25 and looking at a 30-year-old, you know, we're almost the same age. You know?
3: Exactly.
0: Yeah.
3: Exactly. That's how
0: they probably yeah. kind of like perceive that. You
3: exactly.
0: know? Yeah.
3: Exactly. Yeah. So yeah, we wouldn't do that. So if we were to match maybe a 21-year-old with a woman who is a mentor, right. well, the woman will probably be in her 60s, 65,
1: well,
3: 50s.
1: I have a 35-year-old mentee mm-hmm. that's a female, and I'm 66. What do you think about that?
3: I mean, that's under...
1: I'm just asking.
0: Well, I mean, I could see that being...
1: Yeah, yeah.
3: I mean, yeah, that's under your program.
1: Yeah, because, see, we're veterans. I do a veterans program, and we do veteran-to-veteran mentorship.
3: And if you don't mind me asking, what is the purpose of the program, at least the mission of your program? Like, how would you define success?
1: Well, they have gotten into some kind of a pickle, whether it be DWI, you know, whether it be a spousal abuse or whatever the case may be. So they're mandated, so to speak. They're offered the program at a veterans treatment court.
3: Mm-hmm.
1: And they're offered to do a program for a year, or they could do whatever time they get for whatever crime they, you know,
0: they
1: committed.
0: They all had got arrested.
1: Yeah.
3: Yes.
1: So they stand before the judge and the treatment team and the probation officer, the DA and all that. And I'm sitting waiting, and they'd be like, well, we can offer you a program because you're a veteran. We can offer you a veteran as a mentor. And, you know, you can decide, because you've already sat through the program maybe twice already, now you can decide whether you want this program or not. So it's a year program, and it's five phases. And we mm-hmm. do veteran to veteran. They could be still in the military. They could still be active duty as long as they fit the criteria for that one-year program.
3: Yeah.
1: And that's how we match them up.
0: Not to get away from mm-hmm. connections.
1: Yeah, absolutely.
0: You know,
1: I'm sorry. Yeah.
0: Connection is the hit here today.
1: Yeah, absolutely.
0: You know?
1: Yes.
0: And we're going to get back because there's a question I wanted to ask you, but it's kind of abnormal in my thinking mm-hmm. that an active person that's still in the military mm-hmm. would be under the jurisdiction of the courts,
1: right.
0: because they have their own courts in the military, and the military would be handling their particular issues, you know, not a civil court.
1: It's
0: you know.
1: A veterans treatment court. So
0: no,
1: it's
0: I
1: just,
0: get that,
1: it's
0: yeah.
1: It's called problem-solving courts. That's what yeah. it's actually called. And they don't want to be under the scrutiny of their unit. Their unit does know that they're in this program, yeah. but not through the unit. Like when I got an infraction in the military, I got my rank taken away, I got my money taken away, and I had to earn that back.
0: Article 15, huh?
1: Yeah, and I had to earn that back while I was yeah. in the Army. But this is, if a person gets caught out there doing something, they'll be offered this veterans treatment court.
0: So let me ask a question?
3: So that was my reason of asking. So maybe, and correct me if I'm wrong, because I am ignorant to it. So maybe amongst the military, you all see each other as one person. So
1: yes.
3: gender is just something that's overlooked because at the end of the day, your duty is to serve.
1: The handbook states that, yes.
3: yes.
1: But sometimes we do have a female mentor for a female mentor, a mentee.
3: Yeah.
1: Yeah, we do have.
3: So, I mean, so for us, the reason why I say that is because for us, our mission is just making sure that you have a positive
1: yes.
3: relationship with the person. And they're still.
1: Absolutely.
3: So we, you know, which, with no disrespect at all, while the military sees you as one person,
1: right.
3: we still have to acknowledge that in the public, like it's right. a female with a male yes. mentor. So
0: mm-hmm. keep it safe.
3: Yes, yeah. I'd rather be safe yeah. than sorry.
0: We're safe. So let me
3: which you are.
1: Yes, go ahead.
0: So let me ask another question, Dan. Do you guys meet as a group, right? So say, you got what, 65 mentees now?
3: Yes, mm. 65. Yes, we're at 65 active matches.
0: And how many mentors do you have?
3: Well, 65 active matches, so 65 mentors,
0: oh,
3: 65
0: okay.
3: mentees.
0: Oh, 65. So at some point, do y'all meet as a group to have like group discussions, as the mentees, mentors say, we meet at the community center and we just sit down and have that kind of exchange?
3: Yeah, so we do family events. Family events may be more challenging only because there are some families that are coming out from Westchester, some families coming from Queens, and we'll probably meet up in Manhattan. But we also have events for the youth only. Maybe we have events where we actually work with another organization called Culture for One, where they'll provide us with tickets to Broadway or tickets to the Botanical Gardens. So we'll provide tickets for those matches. We also have events for the mentors. So we also do Zoom calls. It's something that we brought back recently. We actually introduced a mentor ambassador program. So so we could try to recruit more Black mentors, Latino mentors, BIPOC mentors, essentially, because that is the greatest need, where we have youth who interview and say, when we ask whether you wanted a mentor, and the common answer is, I want a mentor that looks like me. So, yes, but we do events for the mentors. We do events for the mentees. We do events for the families as well.
0: So, that I think is such a beautiful thing, you know, because, you know, having a group kind of discussion, like, you know, or let's say that we have a particular theme at a group, you know, we'll sit down and we're kind of like the mentors and mentees, everybody sitting down, and we kind of like throw that out and, you know, and just watch the reaction or just feel, you know, get a feeling or something like that. And the reason, because we do it, we used to do it, our mentorship program was, we met every Saturday because the housing authority had provided us with the grant. And one development, you know, in the Bronx. And we kind of like went out to the development, you know, put out our information, who we, what we was doing, you know, and if you were interested, come down. And young guys started coming down, you know, even young kids that might have been involved in some kind of drugs, you know, and they were young kids, you know, but they, not that they were dealers, but they might have been working for a dealer as a lookout or something like that, you know. And I bring that up because I have one kid, man, but nice kid, he worked out. But we would meet Saturday, talk about, you know, what went on during the week. Our thing was to actually contact our mentee once a week. You got any homework? You need any help with some homework? You know, those kind of things, you know, and develop that kind of relationship and further, you know. So I think it was once a week as a group, and then once a week, everybody, every mentor was, you had to call, talk to your mentor, mentee, and how they did, how they doing. That you can call them in the middle of the week, ask them how they doing, or you can wait till the end of the week to see how your week went. You know, and whatever various avenues that you want to talk about could be school, relationships, you know, what's going on in the family, do you want to talk, you know, those kind of things, you know. And we found that so insightful in a way that it, they when you came down, they run down to the to the weekly meeting, and they couldn't wait to get down there, you know. And we seen guys, like we talked about that earlier, we've seen guys that, one guy that went to play for Hostos University, you know, in football, and his aspirations was to, you know, go to the NFL and things of that nature. And then one kid that was a lookout for a drug dealer. Now, I knew the drug dealer myself, because, matter of fact, ironically, I grew up in the development that they, the housing authority had put us in. So it was kind of like, it was easy for me, because I kind of pretty much knew everybody. So the drug dealer, I went to him, I said, listen, give me Sparky back. let that kid go. Let him come down here, man. Don't bring him into your fold. Let him come down there. And he came down. And Sparky was happy to come down, you know. So that was our outreach, you know. If we had that, you know, initiative to do that within ourselves to go. So the other thing I wanted to ask you was that weekly meeting that you'll have, you know, damn, I lost track.
1: That's okay. Take your time, brother.
0: Well, tell us more about your program. I'm sorry.
3: Well, let me just acknowledge the story because it is eerily similar to mine with Sparky, where I considered myself a good kid around terrible opportunity. So, and if it really wasn't for my mentor, my

0: if it really wasn't for my mentor who I knocked heads with, I probably would have been in one of those eerily similar positions. Right. So a little brief story about my mentor and I. So obviously I came from the foster care system. My mentor took me in, and my mentor, I give him all the flowers in the world because he is such a smart man. Born in Pakistan, got his bachelor's in Pakistan, his master's, I believe, at Stanford, and his doctorate's at the University of Tokyo. Polyglot, spoke eight languages, was a technician for the New York Philharmonic.
1: Put me to shame.
2: Still in contact with him?
0: No, I do believe that he may have passed, only because I tried to reach out to him on Facebook, and I know at the time he was pretty old. So
2: yeah, finish your story. I'm sorry.
0: You know, it's okay. So my mentor was very book heavy, and I would come to him. A funny story. I would come to him. I would cry to him, and he was like, "Why are you crying?" I was like, "I asked out this girl, and I was really excited. And she said no to me." And he was like, "That is terrible. But you know who wouldn't leave you? This math textbook. So let's go back and study." And like for me, it was just like he couldn't understand it. He didn't get it. And I would intentionally ditch him on our scheduled outings. And one day he met me in front of my home, and he said, "I'm gonna level with you. I'll go to one of your outings." He saw me play basketball for my middle school team, and he said that you come to one of my outings. So he knew that I was into music. I was into the trombone. So I went to a basketball game. He saw me score a whopping 2 points for my middle school team. The best 2 points of my life. And he took me to the New York Philharmonic just to sit down with them. After going there, I thought that they were a bunch of pretentious people. They didn't want to talk to me. They probably thought I was the next prodigy. And then afterwards, he took me to a jazz club, and I fell in love with jazz. And I got into interact with people. They were so welcoming. So because of him, I was able to audition for the college, my alma mater, William Patterson. Did not make it. I lost to people in Ireland and in L.A. William Patterson was a top five jazz program. But because of him, I stood home practicing the trombone, going back to school. And my mentor, he gets a lot of kudos. I stopped talking to him because I did eventually move from New York to New Jersey. But yeah, he's made a significant impact, and that's what I try to tell our mentors when we see our matches. So it's very common, and I give them this analogy because it's such a New York thing, where you'll go into a store, you'll see someone holding the door for somebody, and if they do not say thank you when they walk in through that door, the person holding the door will sarcastically say, "You're welcome," and at that moment, they did not hold the door because it was a good thing to do. They held the door for validation. And I tell people that hold the door because it's a good thing to do, and whether they say thank you, that is none of your concern. You did it because it was just a good thing to do.
2: You know, I like what you just said, because years ago, a girlfriend of mine, right, did the same thing. You know, I held the door, they walked by, "Yo, was you gonna say thank you?" But what she taught me, she said, "Did you hold the door because you were looking for a thank you or validation, or did you hold the door because that's who you are? Because is that what your father taught you, or is that what your mother taught you?" You know, and I had to come to that realization that, you know what? That's what I learned, that my grandmothers, you know, my father, just like that. So I hold the door. I don't frown no more. I was holding the elevator today for a young lady. You know, she walked right by me, and I said, "Oh man, you know, maybe they need to learn." But if they might be in a space. We don't know where they're at.
0: Exactly.
2: They might be someplace. They might have just lost somebody close to them in their family. Whatever the case may be, you know. So realizing that early, that's good. So let me share this. And there was one particular incident, not an incident, but a development that happened. We was going to meet Saturday, and about 5 or 6 of the guys came to the mentees came to the thing. Not one mentee came that day. Not mentor came that day except me, right? For whatever reason, you know, I won't even go into it, you know. And I said, "What can I think about?" And at that time, Spike Lee used to give this block party, still does, in Brooklyn. So I had my first car in recovery.

0: because this is a recovery state. We're all in recovery here, you know. And I said, man, this car is big enough to put these little guys in. I piled up all those little guys, drove to Brooklyn, right, found a space, but they never been to Brooklyn. These guys have never been outside the Bronx. Their network was the projects.
1: Yeah.
0: And they got out there, and I explained to them, I said, Spike Lee, I told him who Spike Lee is. I said, he's a director, producer, writer, went to college, you know, went to Morehouse, you know, you know. And I said, we're going to just sit around, man, and enjoy, you know. And I want to ask you this, too, to talk about the grants. We were talking about that earlier. But at that time, I said, well, I didn't have any money from the grant, but I had some pocket money. And all my pocket money went to these guys. What y'all want? What y'all want? You know what I mean? So it wasn't so much, you know, like spending. The fact that they had, they experienced something that they never experienced before and had the opportunity to, like, you know, when they get back home, to share that with their, because they all had families, you know, they all lived in the projects, you know. So is there ever that kind of, you know, the outings, you know, and I say as a group, you guys, you know, just curious.
1: Yeah, so we do have group outings. One of the group outings is the Brooklyn Bronx Botanical Gardens.
0: Okay.
1: We did an outing where we took the youth to Broadway because some of our youth have never been to Broadway.
0: Right.
1: We do outings. I think one of our very successful outings was a paint and relax. So we did it in, I believe there's a park on 160th Street. Along the Hudson,
0: along
1: the Henry Hudson.
0: Riverside Drive.
1: Riverside Drive. So we did. We bought paint supplies, and we had our which is something that we do have. We have a youth leadership council.
0: Right.
1: We had them teach the mentees as well as the parents and the mentors how to paint what they painted. So, and we also had, and amongst that was a pizza party, which we always believe, you know, it's good to feed the youth.
0: Those are
1: our very successful outings that we tend to have. It's outings that we enjoy.
0: It's beautiful, man. You know, I mean, engage with the young people, man, on consistently. The thing, what do you guys... You've been in existence for 10 years, right?
1: Correct.
0: You've been with them for 3.
1: Correct.
0: Right. Where does it go from here? Is there another goal or bigger picture or you know, you're not just here in New York. You got other satellites throughout the country?
1: And that's a great question. So, and my founder has said it so greatly, the main focus right now is to serve the New York City youth. Until all of the New York City youth, New York City, Westchester County, and even the Rockland County youth that we have are served, that's when we'll look elsewhere.
0: Okay.
1: We really want to make sure that our youth know that, especially in New York, in New York, that there's an organization looking after them.
0: You know, we're sitting here with Frank Reyes. And Frank will tell you the name of his particular
1: organization. So
0: no, not the organization. Oh. I know his connection, but you know, if I allowed to say director, but Frank, he won't say he's director. You're what, Frank, again?
1: Yeah, so I'm the senior match support specialist.
2: We're going to get the director in here, though. I told Frank that we're going to get her in here, right?
0: Match support, which is a hell of a title, you
2: I like
0: know?
2: That title.
0: Yeah,
2: right?
0: Absolutely, you know.
1: Yeah.
2: I wanted to talk about, okay, so you were a mentee at one time, right?
1: Yes.
2: But you didn't come through connections, did you?
1: No.
2: But you were a mentee, and how did you become a mentor?
1: So,
2: Before you answer that, and do you have any mentors and connections that were once mentees?
1: Yes. And one of the mentors is, in fact, a part of our ambassador program, and it... amazing mentor, very patient mentor as well. Her mentee, there are times where her mentee does challenge her. And she is, you know, I know my mentee's acting up, but it doesn't matter. I'm still going to be there for her. And I am a mentor. I can't be a mentor with connections because I can't report to me.
2: Right.
1: but yes, I am a mentor myself, and I meet the youth where they're at. you know, I do take my youth out to football games. We did watch the Jets play, which they are a Jets fan. Yeah. I am not a Jets fan.
0: You're in Jersey now, right?
1: Yeah. I'm a Houston Texans fan. So, but that's
0: well,
1: a story.
0: That's the end of the conversation. Okay.
1: That's a story unto it. That's a story unto itself as to why.
2: But we know there is a big opening for mentors because, you know, I mean, there's certain things as burnout, like you mentioned.
1: Yes.
2: Burnout happens a lot. And then, like, you can start off with 10, and before the 6 months is out, you might have 3. You know, and be like, okay, you got some mentees that are phasing out. How do you go to them and ask them, do they want to be a mentor, or would they even consider being a mentor?
1: So in terms of that question, are you asking the current mentors, or are you asking people who may be interested in being a mentor? Okay, perfect. So once they're near the 1 year mark, we give the both the mentor and the mentee the autonomy to decide whether they want to continue the match. And if they do, they'll continue until they feel as if they don't need connections anymore.
2: Okay.
1: And all of that is fair. From there, we'll do a celebratory call and let them know that we look at the highlights of the match. It's not supposed to be a report card. It's just teaching our mentee how to end relationships in a healthy way.
2: Mm-hmm.
1: And we let the mentee know that even though they're not matched under connections, if they ever want to reach out to the mentor, they have their phone number. They could always do so. And if the mentor agrees, sure, they'll still have a bond for life.
2: Right, right.
1: For the mentors that are interested, or if they actually, to go back onto my point with the current matched mentors,
2: right,
1: if the youth ever were to say no, we'll ask the mentor, hey, would you want to be rematched? We have our own training for that.
2: Right, right.
1: But if the mentor would consider being rematched, we'll go through the same process of making sure that it's a genuine match. So location, likes, dislikes, strengths, and needs are the core factors of how we would go
0: by a
1: match.
0: That's a great question. They're asking if a mentee wanted to, if they got to a point where, an older mentee, like maybe 21 and older, and they feel like, wow, man, I want to do what they did for me.
2: Right,
0: I want to give back, you know, like that, you know. That's so interesting, you know. I was a camper at a camp called Camp Carry, which is a boys' club camp. And they used to send you away, you know, for 2 weeks for $2.50 back then. It was so cheap, you know.
2: Mm-hmm.
0: And I was looked at by the staff as a guy that was helping out some of the guys, some of the campers, that they gave me a JE, junior employee, right, you know. So they, as we was there in camp, so I might have went through 1 week, and then the second week I was a junior employee, you know. And that felt so, like, you know, rewarding for me, you know, that somebody saw me to do that, you know. And I'm sure that some of the mentees get to that point, too, where they want to give back.
1: Yes. Some of our mentees through the Youth Leadership Council want to give back. However, they are still young. We have looked at the idea of peer-to-peer mentoring, but we still prefer adult-to-child mentoring.
0: Yeah, I get it.
1: But yes, I'm a living story about a youth who had a mentor and now mentors. We've other mentors who was that foster child who had a mentor and now mentors.
2: Yeah.
1: So it's what makes mentoring such an effective way to spend your time, especially volunteering. And it's because I love giving back to my church. And I know when I give back to my church, I could give back to my church, and it's just that one day. And then over time, maybe something organically happens. But when you mentor with us, it's a commitment. It's seeing through the relationship. And the relationship may not be linear. It may not go up all the time. It's going to flux.
0: Yeah.
1: But you're teaching your youth along the way how to have a good relationship, an interpersonal relationship.
2: Mm-hmm.
1: And along the way, you yourself get to learn.
0: You know what? I was getting ready to say that because it becomes a two-way street.
1: Yeah.
0: I don't care how young the mentee is, and the mentor is an adult. However, at some point, you know, you can learn something from that mentee, you know, while you're going through the process of mentoring.
2: Mm-hmm.
0: You know, you can learn something. And I'll give you a story in recovery. There was this woman, I was at a convention, Narcotics Anonymous convention upstate New York. And the sister that was the keynote speaker for breakfast Sunday morning, last day there, had 14 years of recovery, right, you know. And I think at the time I might have had like 90 days, you know. I was really fresh to this. But she was in the meeting in Philadelphia, and after the meeting was over, she was giving this newcomer who had 30 days, you know, in the process. She got in the car, and she said, "Well, I'm gonna tell this, you know, I'm gonna just go dump on this newcomer, you know. She ain't familiarized with anything. She don't know nothing." And the newcomer told her, said, after she heard the story from the 14-year-old person, she said, "Well, you know, her name was Dot Talley." She said, "Well, Dot, if you just mind your business, you won't have no problem."
3: Oh.
0: So there being, at some point, you don't know where you're going to get that lift from or something like that, you know. So I'm sure I asked that, or I posed that, to say, I wonder if that ever happened in connections. Have you ever seen something like that where one of the mentees had a discussion? "Hey, Frank, yeah, I was talking with my mentee, and they told me this, and I was amazed, you know." Has that ever?
1: Yeah.
0: Yeah, huh?
1: Yeah. I think, and we had, it's a good relationship to highlight. So last year we had a mentor-mentee win Mentor of the Year. Like, right. The relationship won a Mentor of the Year. Okay. Amongst all of the organizations in New York State, we've only nominated three, and one of the three won. So it was a huge win for us. And one of the beautiful things about that relationship was the mentee didn't talk that often throughout their whole year.
0: Right.
1: And I was telling the mentor, like, "Hey, I'm so sorry. If you like, you could try to see your mentee one more time. We could always rematch you. Whatever's in your realm, we're going to respect." And the mentor said, "No, I'm gonna give it another go, one more go, and see what happened." And then the mentor mentee went out. They started walking, and the mentee said, "Hey, can I talk to you about my ex-girlfriend?" And the mentor called me, and I was like, "Frank, he was talking to me. I stood quiet. He talked." So it's something to acknowledge. Some, you know, our trainings are meant to provide, you know, the most common case scenario.
0: Right, right.
1: And sometimes your mentee is going to open up to you after day one.
0: Right.
1: And sometimes your mentee is going to open up to you after 1 year.
0: Well, yeah, that's right. Yeah,
1: and
0: yeah,
1: it's just the patience.
0: Exactly, the patience, you know. Given time, so to speak.
1: Yes.
0: You know? Yes, yes, yes, yes.
2: I wanted to throw something out there. Is there a number of mentees that a mentor can have?
1: Yes.
2: One
1: at a time. We really want them to focus on that relationship. And yes.
2: Okay.
0: Yeah, and that's important.
2: I know it's important.
0: Yeah, you know. I mean,
2: three. I'm just, I keep throwing my stuff in. I'm sorry.
1: No, that's okay.
0: No, it's the, yeah. I mean, especially at it's a tender age. It's, you know,
2: I guess because mine are all adults.
0: Yeah, but they're young. It's a tender age. Okay. You know, there's a lot of understanding that has to be focused in. Okay. You know, on that particular person. You know, so, you know, you're on one person, and then the other one, Mr. Frank, tap you on the right shoulder and tap you on the left shoulder.
2: I get that.
0: Yeah, you know, I get that. You know,
2: I actually get that.
0: Yeah, listen, you know, 212-650-6903. We're talking with Frank Reyes, you know, from Connections, you know. And such a beautiful program, been in existence for 10 years. Frank has been with the agency for organization for three himself, you know. And has been, he's been a mentor and a mentee,
2: right.
0: You know. So he's been there. He's at the ground level on this,
2: and
0: you know.
2: And he's representing Connections Mentor very well, right? I know your supervisor is going to love to hear this, right?
1: Yes, she likes the progress. We're a very tight knit team,
2: yeah,
1: so
2: please give them all this information that they can come to the show. You know, we really want to have some more of your people on, but in the meantime, can you give out all the information associated with the
0: your information? Your organization.
1: Yes. So if you are interested in mentoring, you can always reach out to us on our website, connectionsmentor.org. You can reach out to us on social media. Whether it be through Instagram or Facebook under Connections Mentor. I believe we have a TikTok under Connections Mentor. We have a LinkedIn under Connections Mentor. And you can always, if you'd like, personally email me at frank@connectionsmentor.org.
2: Mm-hmm.
1: I'll be grateful for anyone who would be interested. Yes.
0: The only thing, Frank, you know, the next time you come here, bring two or three T-shirts with you next time.
1: Oh, okay. I'll hold you to that.
2: Because we love to represent.
1: Yeah.
0: No, I'm just joking, Frank.
2: No, he ain't joking.
1: Yeah, you ain't joking.
2: No, nice
0: though, right? Yeah, it's summertime. Time for T-shirts. Yeah. You know, so. We'll look forward to that, you know.
2: We're going to continue, but 401 is in the building.
0: Yeah.
2: Anything else you want to put out to Frank or continue?
0: No, I mean, Frank, pretty much, did we leave out anything, Frank? I appreciate you. Well, I'm going to say again, I appreciate you coming in, you know, and you came all the way from Jersey.
1: Yes.
0: Are you Middle Jersey, South Jersey, across the
1: North,
0: bridge?
1: North Jersey, across the bridge.
0: It wasn't
1: that hard. And once again, thank you so much for your time. And if anyone's interested in mentoring.
2: Are there any open houses? Do you guys do open houses? Or anything that you're promoting out there that we could come to, that the public could actually come to?
1: That's a good question. As of now, I would say no, because the events that we normally have, we make sure everyone is vetted. But we will be at Juneteenth Harlem.
2: Yes, you will.
1: We will be at Juneteenth Brooklyn. Yes. We'll be at Harlem Juneteenth. We'll be at Brooklyn Juneteenth. So you could also see my peers. I'll be personally at Harlem Juneteenth.
2: Okay.
1: Yep. So
2: that's right.
1: Yeah. And we'll be at many other events. I know we're up in Westchester for Pride, so we're just making sure that we spread the word that anyone could mentor.
0: All right, beautiful, beautiful. Well, this has been another program of Another Perspective here at WACR 90.3 FM. Again, we meet with you guys every Friday from 5 to 6 p.m. You know, bringing you, you know, the community message. You know, and today we got a great message from Frank Reyes. Part of Connections, you know, and just like he mentioned, you can get in contact with all of those social medias, and they're going to be at Juneteenth Harlem.
2: June
0: come out, you know, you said Frank will be there, you know, I'm sure with some of his colleagues, you know.
2: Have an information table.
0: Yeah, you know, come out and get some information, you know, from Frank and everybody else. So that's it.
2: Okay. Well,
0: ain't that it?
2: That's it.
0: We got to get out of here.
2: 411 is in the building.
0: Yeah. Again, Frank, thanks a lot.
1: Thank you. Thank you so much.
0: Frank. Alex, thank you. Reggie, knocked us off the box there. You know, appreciate you. You know, God bless. And we see you next week. God willing. And the creek don't rise.
2: Next week we'll have Beyond the Bars, right?
0: We're going to have Beyond the Bar. I got to get the sister that puts that program together. Going to have her in here, you know, with some of her colleagues. So we're going to be on a different avenue next week, you know. But we'll be here. All right. Take care.

0: whether it makes you laugh, makes you cry, makes you joyful, you know, could make you angry. It depends, but music is that element that can take you to so many places. So I try to approach and make good music from, I like to say, 8 to 80. It doesn't matter. You can tap your you can move to it. But the other thing that's important to me is there a vibe there? Is there something different? Because me sounding like, you know, well, first of all, I can never sound like those other great sax players because, you know, everyone has their own individual element. But what is it is my story, is my journey. No one can tell it like me. And as musicians, we...
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2: 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I'm Sanji Lopez, your news director. Today is Friday, May 8th. Expect clear skies with a high near 62 degrees and a low around 49 degrees tonight. The sun rose at 5:45 a.m. and will set at 7:59 p.m. New York City could soon freeze rent increases for nearly 1 million rent-stabilized apartments. This week, the city's Rent Guidelines Board voted to consider keeping rents the same for some tenants when they renew their leases later this year. The proposal could mean no rent increase at all for 1-year leases, while 2-year leases could see only a small increase. A final decision is expected in June. For many New Yorkers, especially families in Harlem and across Upper Manhattan, the move could bring some relief as people continue dealing with high grocery, transportation, and living costs. But some landlords say freezing rents could make it harder to keep up with building repairs, insurance, and maintenance expenses. If approved, the changes would take effect for lease renewals starting in October. City officials say more than 2 million New Yorkers live in rent-stabilized apartments. It's Hurricane Preparedness Week, and WHCR is reminding Harlem and tri-state residents that safety doesn't end when the storm passes. Emergency officials say if you evacuate during a hurricane or tropical storm, only return home once authorities announce it is safe to do so. Even after the rain stops, dangerous conditions can remain, including extreme heat, floodwaters, debris, and downed power lines. Residents are urged to remain vigilant during cleanup efforts, take breaks, avoid overexertion, and check in on neighbors, seniors, and loved ones who may need assistance. Officials also stress generator safety. Generators should only be used outdoors and kept at least 20 feet away from homes to prevent deadly carbon monoxide poisoning. Another important reminder, after major storms, help, phone service, internet access, and emergency communications may not be immediately available. Families are encouraged to prepare emergency plans, charge devices ahead of storms, and keep emergency supplies on hand. Hurricane season officially begins June 1st, and forecasters encourage everyone across New York City and the tri-state area to prepare now before severe weather strikes. For more weather alerts and emergency preparedness tips, tune in to our WEBT News Desk show, New York and Beyond, on Wednesdays at 8 a.m. In other news, Governor Kathy Hochul says New York leaders have reached what she calls a general agreement on a $268 billion state budget, but key lawmakers say there is still no final deal in place. The state budget is the financial plan that determines how New York will spend taxpayer money on programs and services like schools, public transportation, healthcare, housing, and public safety over the next year. Assembly Speaker Carl Heasty pushed back on the governor's announcement Thursday, saying major financial details still need to be worked out before lawmakers can approve the budget. The spending plan is already more than a month late in Albany. One of the biggest headlines in the proposed budget is a new tax on luxury second homes in New York City, valued at more than $5 million. The so-called pied-à-terre tax would apply to wealthy property owners who do not use their homes as their primary residence. State officials estimate the measure could raise roughly $500 million a year for the city. The budget proposal covers much more than taxes. Hochul says the plan also includes billions for child care and pre-K programs, utility rebate checks to help New Yorkers facing high energy costs, changes to speed up housing construction, and new rules targeting repeat speeding offenders. The proposal would also delay parts of the state's climate mandate to reduce pressure on utility bills and includes measures limiting cooperation with federal immigration enforcement. Lawmakers are expected to continue negotiations before any final budget vote takes place in Albany. This has been Sanji Lopez with the Joe Brown Community News Break on WHCR 90.3 FM, the voice of Harlem. Stay informed, stay safe, and stay connected to your community.

0: 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And the Voice of Harlem is going to be ready and taken away by our lovely host, Haja Wally. Haja, you on air?
1: Why you keep calling me lovely, bro?
0: Oh, my fault. The despicable Haja Wally takes on the air. The incomparable Assy. I got more accents out
1: forget,
0: the wazoo.
1: Don't forget Miss Smitty from Harlem City.
0: Well, I can't be using adjectives on that. It's got to be Mother's Day.
1: All right.
0: Mother God, cool. she gonna kick my behind. We can't that's be doing cool. that. We can't be
1: and,
0: doing that.
1: And also in the studio, we have the beloved Dr. Selma Bartholomew.
2: That's right. Good beloved evening. And kind. Thank
1: all
2: you.
1: Right, so I am going to give you, with the engineer's permission, I am going to give you some commentary. And when we finish with the commentary, I believe that we, so for everybody, you will have some things that you want to say probably. Okay.
0: Wait, before you start the commentary, who else is in the studio? He's right next to you, man.
1: Who? Mark? I don't know that guy.
0: Oh, yeah. Okay. That's fair.
1: That's my little brother. I got Mark McPhee here. I he's a fixture, so I don't even recognize him. He's a fixture. Well, go ahead, Mark. Shortly, briefly, because I know how you can go.
3: Peace and blessings. Happy to be here.
1: All right.
0: Oh, wow. He took that personally.
2: He made it very lovely.
1: That's nice. Okay, so... Now, we're going to get into the commentary for today. And I want to start off by saying there are certain things that cannot be avoided. And among those things is the state of affairs in the world. A large part of this world is in chaos. Amen? Chaos. And we can't avoid it. The Straits of Hormuz is in the news. Turn on the news, Straits of Hormuz. They are, and today I think it was the United States and the Iranians
0: and the chaos that's going on,
1: right.
0: And that we know of, and what? We have to focus
1: right.
0: on our chaos that we have.
1: Got you. We're going to do that.
0: Home,
1: we're going to do that.
0: But
1: gonna,
0: hyper-locally within
1: we're
0: our
1: gonna
0: community.
1: We're going to do that. We're going to do that. But, silence is betrayal, okay? There are certain things we cannot avoid.
0: Yes, but...
1: All right. Just hold me. I'm the host of this show.
0: I understand.
1: All right.
0: You're the host.
1: Hold tight.
0: But we've discussed on how we
1: hold tight, brother.
0: We have
1: don't
0: we've discussed,
1: make it more than it is. Okay,
0: we discussed how we
1: hold
0: have
1: tight.
0: To focus.
1: This is my program. It's still out dead inside. Let me go.
4: Okay, so just hold tight.

0: I know that you guys enjoy that musical interlude that happened for With Inside the Station. We had to just take some time so we could give Miss Beverly the air so she could speak about what she needs to. So I'm going to turn her mic on hot number 4, but she's hot live at 6 o'clock p.m. on WHCR 90.3 FM. What's some of the news you wanted to tell us about?
1: I just wanted to, for one, say good evening, family. I just wanted to introduce myself as a new host here at WHCR 90.3 FM, Harlem, on your dial. And we will be sharing 411 and beyond information in the community. Just a few things that we have to be on the lookout for. And I do say, let's try to be cautious and careful with our own bodies, with what's going around with this I call it a germ that's going around. But okay, let's just be cautious.
2: All right. Thank you. Anything else you want to add?
1: No.
2: Okay.
0: And, you know, being that cautious and being that stick, you know, when you have caution and you have that in mind with your intentions, we also need to have that in mind with some of the guests that we have here. The cautionary tale of the empowerment of us as melanated people and what we have done throughout history. So for our ones and twos, I'm going to put them live on air so they could be able to just briefly speak about themselves. I'll point to Doctor herself, so she could bring up and speak.
2: Okay, I am hosting the program, engineer. So,
3: Doctor Bartholomew, please go ahead.
4: Good evening, Harlem family. I'm home. I'm so excited because, you know, I am from Harlem. I grew up on Sugar Hill on 143rd Street. And I'm excited to have this opportunity to talk with the Harlem community about, artificial intelligence, about education, and about the things that we need to be doing together as a family and as a community, right, to really uplift our children and uplift our communities. I thank Brother Haji. I thank you, Brother Mark McPhee. I thank you, Sister Beverly. And I want to shout out all the mothers. Happy Mother's Day, Harlem. Happy Mother's Day. Day to all of the queens.
5: And the same to you.
4: Thank you.
2: Okay. So,
3: Dr. Bartholomew, talk to us. We were talking off air about some things that you're doing, especially your business. Tell us.
4: Absolutely. So I founded my company in 2008 in the middle of the recession. You can find us at partnerwithlegacy.com. And the mission of my company is around ending the social reproduction of failure. And how I describe that is, how is it that generation after generation you get working class and black and brown kids to only want working class jobs? And so our work in schools in New York City and nationally in New York City, I'm the first woman of color and person of color in 182 years with a textbook contract in the New York City Department of Ed. Kind of shattered that glass ceiling. Didn't come with any money, though, folks, but that's okay. When you break glass ceilings, it's about making space for others. And so our work really is about when our principals and our leaders bring us into their spaces to say, what do we need to be doing differently? What are we doing well, first of all, right? We know that there's love in the education space and people show up, but what else do we need to be doing to really elevate our children and to give them what we refer to as really habits of mind, right, Sister Beverly?
5: Yes.
4: Critical thinking and habits of mind as they, move forth in the community and as they step out onto a global stage. We also do some very transformational work in mathematics. We say math and STEM. Most people say STEM, and STEM means science, technology, engineering, and mathematics. And so we say math and STEM because the numbers in mathematics in this country, so if we look at over 4 decades of math performance, white children in this country, the numbers have declined nationally and has continued to decline from 86%, it's under 50. But black children, we've only gained 1 percentage point in terms of change from 13 to 14. So we have to lift the mathematics and we have to be able to really empower our teachers. And so people bring me into their schools and into their spaces to first work alongside their educators. We have a whole brand new instructional model called Legacy Lab, and how I describe that is when we went to school and even in schools today, it's almost like tennis, Brother Mark. You know, somebody toss a ball at you. Right, Sister Beverly?
6: Yes.
4: Is it like tennis, right?
6: Yes.
4: Somebody toss a ball at you, right, a question, and sometimes you catch it, sometimes you don't.
6: Exactly.
4: Other people may never even know that there is a ball being passed. And so this model of teaching is in every classroom. And we realized that it was really the model that was not working, especially for Black and brown children. And so we built a brand new instructional model called Legacy Lab. And so that is some of the work that we are doing within our schools. Yes. Yes, Brother Ajay.
3: Go ahead,
4: Sister Beverly.
3: Okay. Uh-huh. I just wanted to ask you, you talk about AI and everything. The focus of your education, is it math or what is it?
4: It is math. We must do mathematics. As a company, I am a mathematician. I am a physicist as well. And so you must do mathematics. If we do not fix the mathematics, we will never have the jobs of the future. The things that are happening with artificial intelligence, with coding, in the science fields, right? There are no more working class jobs, right? There are, but at the end of the day, we want to be able as a community to really put our children into spaces where they can lead. So we do mathematics, but we also really think about schooling and the culture of education, the relationships as well, Brother Haji.
3: Mm-hmm.
4: Yeah.
3: Mm-hmm.
4: And AI matters. Everybody's right. Kind of saying artificial intelligence, but they may not really understand what it means, right, to be able to go to a computer and ask it a question. If you don't know how to ask a good question, you won't get a good answer. So those are some of the things that
3: we're talking about. Garbage in, garbage out, right?
4: Yes. Absolutely, Sister Beverly.
3: Sister Beverly.
1: Yes, okay. And I also wanted to say now when you go for interviews, they are doing the interviews that way. But I wanted to ask you, like, what grades do you start with?
4: My company works from K to 12 and also college and universities. In the K to 12 space, we kind of do grade bands where we pull together, say, you K to 3, right? Really thinking mm-hmm. about those early mm-hmm. learners. Mm-hmm. What does it mean to really teach reading? But also when we talk about the context of math, we want to say to parents that your children should be learning two languages, that they come in to learn English, but mathematics is a language,
1: yes.
4: And so they should be making those, those connections. In the context of artificial intelligence now, our children and our communities, in the Black communities and in particular Harlem, right, the divide in terms of being able to have access to broadband, access to technology, almost 40% of our homes don't even have access,
1: right?
4: Right? Mm. Our kids are going to college and they're using their phone instead of using a computer.
3: Mm.
4: And so the divide is very real. And so in our communities and in the Harlem community, we really now have to really think more broadly about really lifting up the technology and making sense of it in the workforce space. And really giving our kids so that they don't see that the phone is much more than for using Facebook.
3: Mm.
4: It's about coding. It's about tech. It's about being able to produce content. So that's where we are as a company, and I'm excited to continue in that space.
3: Mark?
7: Well, first of all, you heard Dr. Bartholomew talk about our children. And with that being said, first of all, I want to start by saying thank you for your service.
4: Yes. Mm-hmm.
7: Dr. Bartholomew, who is known as Dr. B among our young people, I want to thank her because she's no stranger to this radio station. She's came here first as a candidate, running for mayor. And then not only that, she was my keynote speaker at our 77th Family Day in Upper Manhattan.
3: Mm-hmm.
7: And not only that, she was part of our panel for resilience communities.
3: Amen.
7: And how
3: Amen.
7: And what that would look like. And then on January 31st, 2026, in 15 degree weather.
3: Talk about the weather, Mark.
7: She was here at the Harlem State Office Building. We had 125 kids, and she was our keynote speaker. And she addressed our young people, and she talked about mental illness. She talked about connecting and meeting our youth where they were. And she came out into the audience, and she spoke about empowerment. And she talked about enriching our kids. And that takes a certain knack. That takes a certain fortitude.
3: Mm.
7: And so I was glad to be able to write her and highlight her and the children at our Youth Solution and Survival Summit. And so I have a much love, I have much respect for you, and I am glad to be able to sit here at this table as you begin to talk about how you connected with our communities.
4: Yes.
7: And with that being said and done, one question that I would like to ask you at some point, and should I ask my question now?
3: Great.
7: Okay, we talk about what's the climate that's taking place not only in our community, but in our country. As we get ready for the primaries coming up in June, as we get ready for the midterm elections, what does that look like in preparing our communities?
4: Well, I think as I'm sitting in Harlem, right, Harlem has always been this center, this place where we're willing to come together and have brave conversation and brave spaces. And it's really important that we really reconnect as a family. And so I'm so honored to spend time with our young people in January. Yes, it's cold, but they showed up because they want to have a relationship. They want to have a relationship with the adults. They want to have a relationship with the seniors. And so even though no matter what's happening nationally, no matter what's happening anywhere, we as a community in the Harlem community, we have to really go back and take back our children. We have to go back and put those systems and structures in place and to make those safe spaces for them to get to know our seniors, right? And not just on celebrating on a day, we know, right? Am I right,
1: yes,
4: Sister Beverly?
1: You're right.
4: Yeah, it is about relationships, and so that is what we discovered. When we talk to young people, they all say the same thing. They want to have a relationship, right? They may not know how to author it. And so we as the adults now, we have to now begin to forge those relationships with our children and fundamentally see them as our future and to be able to give them the skills and also let them know, like, what I'm finding in the context of education, right? Our young people, they want it. They say, I want to be doctor. I want to be lawyer. I may be this. But they don't know how to get there. But they also have to know that they got to put in the work. They got to put in the work. They got to put down the drugs. They got to put down these things that are pulling at them. And we have to now keep them safe from those things, right? The weed is everywhere in our communities. And so we have to now let them know that their work ethic has to really elevate, that they can't go home and just be on Facebook. So if you're a mom, you're a dad, you're a young mother listening to this right now, I'm an educator, 30 plus years of experience. I'm going to say to you, the one thing that you could do for your child is structure. And so it's okay to use the phone or whatever, but when they come home, right, you have your snack, you have your juice, and then you say, okay, it's 45 minutes of game time, mm-hmm. and then that's it. Put the phone in a box, put it someplace that's safe, right? And so that way you begin to now build that discipline of them learning how to think and how to talk to each other and have that relationship with Haji.
3: Bartholomew, I was at a gathering yesterday at a place called the Depot. It comes out of Liberty Redemption. I don't know if you know that big church on 124th Street.
4: Yes.
3: Opposite the Magic Johnson.
4: Yes.
3: Soul Station Station, exactly. And they had a men's gathering.
4: Excellent.
3: There were some sisters there as well. But they had a men's gathering. And the men's gathering was talking about, what did we do? What did we used to do when the lights came on in the street?
4: Yes.
3: When hours come, we get in the house.
4: Yep.
3: Mm-hmm. We get in the house.
4: Yes.
3: And so there was a lot of talk about that. A lot of the men had loads and loads of experience.
4: Yes.
3: And so they poured into the younger men.
4: Yes.
3: You know? But these are things I often think about. Focus groups, Dr.
4: Yes.
3: B. And we need more of them.
4: Yes.
3: We need more think tanks, if you will. But focus groups, we can definitely do.
4: Absolutely. And I just think that we need to go back to some of our structures. We know that we have the Black church in the community, but we've lost a lot of our community centers, right? After COVID, we lost a lot of grandparents who were standing in the gap, right, mm-hmm. for our young people as well. Mm-hmm. And no one has really kind of, addressed that. But we now have to stop talking about the youth, which is something I was really, right, I'm all about. Stop talking about them as if they don't exist, right? And let's talk with them and let's get to know them. And you have to make that space for them because all of the things that we're seeing in our community, the violence, right, the mental health issues. I'm honored to say I've been in education all my life in some version. I've worked with women in prison. I've worked with young people in group homes. I've worked at the college level. I taught at Fordham University.
3: That's a story for another time.
4: Exactly.
3: Yeah, yeah.
4: But when we look at what needs to happen, the solution is in Harlem. I grew up in Harlem. I mean, Harlem produced me. Like, I'm Dr. Bartholomew. I'm Dr. B. Harlem made me who I am today. I would walk the streets of Harlem. You know, we have, you know, we have...

0: and the youngest person in the group was like 35 years old. And so we came up with the motto, no talking about us without us.
1: Exactly.
0: And that made young people say, well, hey, if they're going to be talking to us and not at us, I want to be here. I want to have a seat at the table.
1: Right.
0: And that's why it was so important that we take these two 17-year-olds and we gave them a seat at the table.
2: Yes.
0: And we said, this is your forum. You put the panels together. You become the moderators.
1: Word.
0: I was the moderator. Hodger was the moderator. Brother Akil Rose was the moderators.
2: Yes.
0: When we first started. But it was always our goal and our vision to have the young people to become the moderators, to put the panels together. And when you give people an opportunity and a chance, then you put them in the seat of leadership. And we, as elders, we became the advisors.
2: Yes.
0: And that's what we need to do. Because a lot of time when you grow up in the Black church, children were seen,
2: and
0: but
2: not
0: heard.
2: Exactly. Right. And that's why we built our legacy lab model. We built it so that we can now empower our teachers with a model where they become facilitators, and in legacy lab, our students are in teams. They are working with team captains. They are the ones talking. They are the ones, you know, being critical thinkers. And it's not just an experience. We all experience classrooms. It's usually group work is part of a lesson. We've built a very powerful model that's really going to change the nature of education for now, 10,000 years into the future,
1: right,
2: as well as even workforce and workforce development.
1: Gotcha.
2: Yes.
3: I just want to interject for a minute. We want to take a music break, and then we'll come right back, okay?
2: Absolutely.
3: We're going to play Tasha Cobb's Break Every Chain.
2: All right, for Mother's Day. Go ahead to the moms. Break it, break it.
3: Break every chain.
2: Let's go, Harlem. Let's go.
3: Yep. So it's just, I am so happy. I'm so blessed to have both you and y'all are hitting off like you know each other from from time immemorial. You know, that's how sisters do, I guess, right?
2: Yeah. When we're in a place of love, right?
3: Yeah,
2: and care.
3: Yeah,
2: yes,
3: yeah.
2: Absolutely.
4: You know, there was on the news today, there was a young boy.
3: Oh, yeah. He's got to put this out.

0: Okay. Break every chain. Break every chain. I am a God-fearing man, but I'm a God-fearing man, okay?
1: That's right.
0: And recently I joined Christian Parish for Spiritual Renewal. It's a small church on 122nd Street. Above it is something called Gabriel House.
1: Okay.
0: Gabriel House takes care of HIV and AIDS patient sufferers. But anyway, I joined that church because they got a history with me. I know Jackie Roe Adams. I don't know how many of you know Jackie Roe Adams.
2: Okay. Harlem Mother Save.
0: Harlem Mother Save.
1: Exactly, yeah. Right. Yeah.
0: And she is a member of that church as well. Reverend Ron Solomon is the pastor. And he is a dynamic teacher.
1: Yes.
0: Before he came there, Reverend Eugene Callender, I'm sure you all know Eugene Callender, right? He used to have a show on Channel 4 called Positivity Black.
1: Yes. Of course.
0: Him and Gus Henningberg.
1: Yes.
0: Gus Henningberg.
1: From the time of
0: Gilmore. Hey, come on now.
1: Come on now.
0: So in any case, so I joined that church, and I ain't going to go into my whole history and stuff, but I'm a believer. Mm-hmm. You know, that's all I got to say. I've been in the pulpit, but I don't call myself a preacher or a pastor. I'm just a disciple.
2: What Hodger doesn't know is next week he might be called to do a sermon on the prayer line. We just didn't tell him yet.
0: Praise God. Praise God.
2: Reverend Kruger might be calling on you.
0: All right.
1: Break every chain.
0: So Break Every Chain is powerful.
1: Yes.
0: The Mississippi Mass Choir, Grace and Mercy, is also powerful. So y'all out there in the listening audience, program yourselves. Don't be programmed by others and maliciousness and stuff like that. Program yourselves, and we are the computers. The computers came from us.
1: That's right.
0: We didn't come from the computers, okay, as far as I know. And so we got to remember that. We are some magnificent machines.
1: Yes. Yes.
0: This is what we call bodies. This is a magnificent machine. Go ahead.
1: No, absolutely. And I think in the context of artificial intelligence, when people don't necessarily have the information, right, and we know that it can be used for good as well as for bad. So many people, you're job searching, you don't even get an opportunity to have an interview because the AI tools, right, are necessarily, you know, just weeding you out. But at the same point in time, for the Black community, it really could be a game changer for certain things. It's a game changer in terms of producing product. You want to produce a book. You now have access, right? If you know the right questions, if you know what it is that you want to do, the design, you can now go into some really powerful AI tools, right, in order to gain access to that. For myself, you know, as a company, like I said, you know, I fix schools. And people say, Dr. B, what do? I fix schools. So we have a lot of teachers, a lot of educators, but they still need to know habits of mind. So if you're a parent right now, is your child able to generate a question? Are they able to visualize? Are they able to summarize? Because that's what the AI is doing that we like, right? It's quickly summarizing something. It's quickly making an inference. It's quickly able to make a prediction, right? So the people who know how to code and know how to think, they're able to do this. What's groundbreaking now around some of the AI computers, we've always used computers to be able to create things, but now they're using computers to create computers, right? And so that's really interesting. There's some really powerful things happening in the context of biology and synthetic biology, where you're using computers in order to do some things in terms of DNA, and they can make certain new species in labs and keep them safe and hope that they don't get to mix with other species, right? But we're missing this technology if we don't go after the relationships with our children first. Our children have to know that we love them, that we care for them, and that our love is what has brought us come this far, and that we are going to love and care for them. And in that loving and in that caring for them, that is how we now set the future, because we have always been a people of love and care. And so in this context of artificial intelligence, if we're not in the conversation, then the things that need to happen morally and ethically around the use of AI is not going to happen if you don't have individuals who understand that. You know, as a company, we're in the midst of kind of launching. We're going to do, I have a group of really powerful business owners, a collective that we formed, Vivian that does some really, Brandon Baskin, who owns the company, does some really cool things around drone technology. We're doing some connections around like workforce pieces. And we're going to be doing an AI and artificial education and workforce convention in Harlem. We're hoping to do it around September, October. And then I'm also, as a company, you can find me at partnerwithlegacy.com. 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And we're now going after some different leverage points with parents. And so we're about to launch a very powerful math series from grades K to 12 to really reteach how you think about mathematics and to really, you know, close that gap. You have to do the math in order to do the artificial intelligence. And there's some groundbreaking things that are happening, but we're not in the space. If you don't even have broadband access, like how are you going to even, right? How are you going to even to do this to be able to move forward, right, sister? Yes. This is Beverly, right? Yes.
3: And also, even like the library, they have a program there where they will, you can get the internet, whatever service in your home.
1: Yes.
3: And then also I noticed that they are offering a lot of the AI for seniors.
1: Yes.
3: Because
1: yes.
3: I go to some of the classes. So
1: absolutely. Absolutely.
3: It's a good thing.
1: It is a good thing, but you have to know how to use it. And you have to, right? And well, for our young people, how can we say that our young people graduate K to 13 and they don't know how to code? You're not competing. Okay. You're not competing. You're not competing. Mm. And so we have to, you know, get them to really uplift them. Like I said,
0: that's
1: relationships matter.
0: That's important what you said about coding.
1: Yes.
0: Even in our language. Because you use a lot of code in our language. Even in our language when we speak to one another. Like slang, especially in hip-hop and stuff. We're coding.
1: Absolutely.
0: We're coding.
1: Yes.
0: And one of the things that my friend Robert always says, he talks about breaking the spell. Breaking the spell.
1: Yes.
0: Changing the narrative.
1: Absolutely.
0: Okay. Changing. And we're capable of that. You turn on your TV and, you know, I bet you one time out of another, you're going to hear some hip-hop.
1: Absolutely. Yes.
0: You're going to need some hip hop.
1: Absolutely.
0: And that's not to even talk about the other changes that have affected our language collectively, our language.
1: Yes.
0: Black influence in mass communications.
1: Absolutely. Right. And we are language. If you go to Africa, I've been to, you know, to West Africa, children, they speak 6-7 languages. French, they speak Ga, they speak Wolof, they, you know, English, French, Russian. And so we are natural linguists. And this piece around artificial intelligence is about language. It's a language-based, right, tools. And so if we begin to say that to our young people, right, that, yeah, you are coding, you do know how to code switch. Yes. We code switch all the time. And to be able to make those connections. But it's not going to happen if we don't, like I said, relationships matter. And having clear, brave conversations as, right, as you've been leading, right, with, you know, with the brothers, with Family United, all of our brothers, you know, people coming together and elevating that conversation for our young people. Yes, Sister Beverly.
3: Well, now, if they are doing this for the students, are they offering, they have to offer it something for the instructors also?
1: Well, yeah, I mean, absolutely. So,
3: To know how.
1: So what happens in most of our systems, though, people buy things. They don't necessarily always buy from black businesses, right? And so you're buying things, but necessarily, but are the teachers fundamentally getting to understand the why and the how? And so that's the work of my company, that when, you know, I work into a school, that they're able to actually make sense of what they're using on a day-to-day basis. And I'm excited about being in this space. Education has been unprecedented in my life. I thank you for this opportunity to have this discussion.
0: Well, we thank you.
1: And, you know,
0: we
1: Harlem, you know, is it for me. Let's go. Harlem.
0: You heard that, audience. Let's go.
1: Let's go.
0: Go. Let's get up and go.
1: Let's go.
0: Barack used to say, fired up, ready to go.
1: Yeah, we're definitely excited about it. And so please do contact drselmab@gmail.com. That's direct
0: Oh, yeah. Give us your contact.
1: 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And look forward to just connecting. And I'm home.
0: Okay. Thank you. Thank you, doctor. Thank you. Thank you, Mark.
1: Happy Mother's Day.
2: No doubt.
0: Thank you, brother. Thank you, Sister
3: Very, Verity. Very interesting.
0: Thank you.
3: Great knowledge.
0: Thank you.
3: I love
0: Thank
3: it.
0: You, Jonathan.
1: Thank you. Thank you, Jonathan. Thank you, Sister yeah. Beverly. Thank you, Baba Haji. Thank you for having me.
0: No problem.
1: Thank you.
0: To be continued.
1: Absolutely.
0: All right. So we're going to move on. We're going into Thinking Healthy Thoughts with Linda Mondesire. And so, as I always say, stay right there. Don't go nowhere. See you on the next go round. Bye bye.
4: Right here on WHCR 90.3 FM, the voice of Harlem. Recently, I came back across a little book that I read when I was in my 20s. I'm retired now, so you know that was some time ago. And to make a long story short, after reading a plethora of books throughout my life, including the Bible, the Bhagavad Gita, the Holy Quran, the Madhuna Tara, and many others, I found a common thread amongst them all. After rereading this little book, I realized that many of those common denominators that give us an abundant life was in this little easy-to-read book. So today, I want to briefly summarize some of the most important contents for you. The book is called The Greatest Salesman by Og Mandino. And its main goal is to teach, using time-tested wisdom of the ages, to teach us how to sell anything, including ourselves, like in business and relationships. And we must realize that the right mindset is necessary and always has a spiritual component. So I encourage you to stop doing what you're doing for a few minutes and soak up some of this wisdom right now. It'll be worth it. It starts with a story of a very wealthy and successful businessman back in ancient times who came upon 10 scrolls that changed his life. And I'm going to give you a very brief description of each scroll to help make you a success too. So here goes. Scroll mark number one. Let us see each day as a brand new beginning. Understand that time teaches all things, but we honestly don't have forever, so we should try to remove meaningless experiences. They breed failure, and the only difference between failure and success lies in our habits. So we are to create good habits, which equals success, and remove bad habits, which equals failure. Form good habits and become their slaves, because only a habit can subdue another habit. The second scroll commands us to master the art of love. Love the sun, love the rain, love happiness, love sadness. Rewards and obstacles, love them too. And according to Og Mandino, it's our greatest weapon because only the power of love can open other people's hearts, and everything has in it a lesson for growth. With love, you'll look for reasons to always praise others rather than gossip and criticize. So if we learn to love all manners of men, we'll learn that each has qualities to be admired, and love has the power to tear down walls of suspicion and hate. The third scroll encourages us to persist until we succeed and never, ever quit because we're not born to fail. We take our time because we realize that the prize is at the end of every journey, not at the beginning. If we persist, we will succeed even though we encounter many, many obstacles. The scroll mark four. We are to know that we each are nature's greatest miracle, that all men are our brother, but we're different and we're unique from all others. And we are to proclaim that uniqueness to all of the world. We're not to imitate anyone, but instead to accent our differences with pride. Rare has a value, and it's unlimited, has unlimited potential, and we are

born out of fear delays it. To conquer fear, we must act with no hesitation, moving quickly to do the necessary task today and not tomorrow. Let's act in spite of whether it brings success or failure. It is better to fail than not to act at all, because without action, all fruit is going to die on the vine. Even when the door is closed, let's knock anyway. Taking baby steps, one step at a time, is not too hard, and these small attempts repeated will compete any undertaking. And remember, we only need one yes to win, and we must fail often to succeed only once. Now, the last scroll, okay, which is last but not least, is to have faith and trust the process. Use meditation and prayer, okay, that's heard by what some call God, others call a superior power, and again, others call energy, and then some call it a source. This great power has the ability to hear and answer you. Practice instead of material things, because God is not your servant. Praying for guidance shows us the way to acquire success through our prayers, and always, always, it will be answered. So there you have it, Principles from The Greatest Salesman by Og Mandino. I hope this was helpful to you. I know it was helpful to me. So be blessed and have a great day. I'm Linda Mondesire, right here on WHCR 90.3 FM, The Voice of Harlem.

come without a price. His son Wayne was 5 years old. He hadn't seen him in a year due to a bitter custody battle with his ex-wife Lee.

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1: 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I'm Sanji Lopez, your news director. Today is Friday, May 8th. Expect clear skies with a high near 62 degrees and a low around 49 degrees tonight. The sun rose at 5:45 a.m. and will set at 7:59 p.m. New York City could soon freeze rent increases for nearly 1 million rent-stabilized apartments. This week, the city's Rent Guidelines Board voted to consider keeping rents the same for some tenants

when they renew their leases later this year. The proposal could mean no rent increase at all for one-year leases, while two-year leases could see only a small increase. A final decision is expected in June. For many New Yorkers, especially families in Harlem and across Upper Manhattan, the move could bring some relief as people continue dealing with high grocery, transportation, and living costs. But some landlords say freezing rents could make it harder to keep up with building repairs, insurance, and maintenance expenses. If approved, the changes would take effect for lease renewals starting in October. City officials say more than 2 million New Yorkers live in rent-stabilized apartments. It's Hurricane Preparedness Week, and WHCR is reminding Harlem and tri-state residents that safety doesn't end when the storm passes. Emergency officials say if you evacuate during a hurricane or tropical storm, only return home once authorities announce it is safe to do so. Even after the rain stops, dangerous conditions can remain, including extreme heat, floodwaters, debris, and downed power lines. Residents are urged to remain vigilant during cleanup efforts, take breaks, avoid overexertion, and check in on neighbors, seniors, and loved ones who may need assistance. Officials also stress generator safety. Generators should only be used outdoors and kept at least 20 feet away from homes to prevent deadly carbon monoxide poisoning. Another important reminder, after major storms, help, phone service, internet access, and emergency communications may not be immediately available. Families are encouraged to prepare emergency plans, charge devices ahead of storms, and keep emergency supplies on hand. Hurricane season officially begins June 1st, and forecasters encourage everyone across New York City and the tri-state area to prepare now before severe weather strikes. For more weather alerts and emergency preparedness tips, tune in to our WEBT News Desk show, New York and Beyond, on Wednesdays at 8 a.m. In other news, Governor Kathy Hochul says New York leaders have reached what she calls a general agreement on a $268 billion state budget, but key lawmakers say there is still no final deal in place. The state budget is the financial plan that determines how New York will spend taxpayer money on programs and services like schools, public transportation, healthcare, housing, and public safety over the next year. Assembly Speaker Carl Heastie pushed back on the governor's announcement Thursday, saying major financial details still need to be worked out before lawmakers can approve the budget. The spending plan is already more than a month late in Albany. One of the biggest headlines in the proposed budget is a new tax on luxury second homes in New York City, valued at more than $5 million. The so-called pied-à-terre tax would apply to wealthy property owners who do not use their homes as their primary residence. State officials estimate the measure could raise roughly $500 million a year for the city. The budget proposal covers much more than taxes. Hochul says the plan also includes billions for child care and pre-K programs, utility rebate checks to help New Yorkers facing high energy costs, changes to speed up housing construction, and new rules targeting repeat speeding offenders. The proposal would also delay parts of the state's climate mandate to reduce pressure on utility bills and includes measures limiting cooperation with federal immigration enforcement. Lawmakers are expected to continue negotiations before any final budget vote takes place in August. This has been Sanji Lopez with the Joe Brown Community News Break on WHCR 90.3 FM, the voice of Harlem. Stay informed, stay safe, and stay connected to your community.

It's crazy, you know, you made me like a different kind of dude, you know? You made me like jealous over things. I ain't really a jealous guy, but you know.